0: Well, it brings us to the end. Musical possibilities. Northbound Train of Fire and Shadow of My Mind. That was the Yard Zeppelins. Joe Bonamassa with Cradle Rock. I think that was a Rory Gallagher tune. And that was off an album, A New Day Yesterday. Deep Purple with My New Movie off the Splat album. Come out July 2nd this year. Michelle David and the True Tones with Golden Sun. Give Me a Reason. That was the Tibbs. Face Another Day by Noura Noor. And Give Me a Reason, the Tibbs. Three Kings by Connie Price and the Keystones off the Lucas High album. Start us out. And we also had Face Another Day. Another Noura Noor. Stay tuned. We got a broadcast of the Shortwave Report coming right at you. Then we'll have the news, talk show, and a wing and a prayer. So don't touch that dial. Degrees. We're in Redway.
1: 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I'm your host and producer, Dan Roberts. The Shortwave Report is a 30-minute review of news and opinion heard on the shortwave radio and the internet in Northern California. 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In today's edition, you'll hear reports from Germany's Radio Deutsche Welle, France 24, NHK World Radio Japan, and Radio Havana Cuba. We will begin with Germany's Radio Deutsche Welle. The President of the European Commission, Ursula von der Leyen, proposed a new associate partnership between Canada and the European Union. There would be cooperation on tech, defense, and energy. Roland Paris, a professor of international affairs at the University of Ottawa, explains what the change in status would do for both Canada and the European Union. Canada has many resources the European Union needs, especially since the U.S., under Trump, has added huge additional tariffs and a general attitude of coercion to its relationship with Europe. Canadian Prime Minister Carney appears open to a new alliance with Europe. Germany's Radio Deutsche Welle.
2: And we begin with Canada and the European Union. Today, the European Commission's President, Ursula von der Leyen, proposed a new partnership model with Canada. It would call for Canada to become the EU's first, quote, associate member. Now, the term currently does not exist in EU treaties, but it was first coined by Germany as an alternative to Ukraine's push to join the European Union. Now, von der Leyen floated the idea during her annual keynote speech today at the European Parliament in Strasbourg. She pitched closer cooperation on tech, defense, and energy directly to Canadian Prime Minister Mark Carney, who was the first non-European head of government to attend the event. Canada and the EU have been seeking to strengthen ties with each other and pivot away from what they say is a hostile U.S. under President Donald Trump. The proposal was met with a standing ovation in Parliament, but whether or not EU member states will back the idea, that remains uncertain.
3: In short, we want to bring the relationship with Canada to the highest level possible. And dear Mark, I said we must urgently reimagine our partnerships. So I would like to work with you on opening the door for Canada to being the first associate member of the European Union.
2: All right, joining me now is Roland Paris. He's a professor of international affairs at the University of Ottawa in Canada. He joins us tonight from the Danish capital, Copenhagen. Professor, it's good to have you with us. Let me ask you, is all of this clear to you? What exactly would it mean for Canada to be an associate member of the EU?
4: Well, it's a category that, as you know, doesn't formally exist. And Mark Carney himself has not talked about associate membership. He's talked about creating a unique alliance with the EU. In some ways, I think that the labels are less important than what we're hearing from both Ursula von der Leyen, other European leaders, and Mark Carney, which is a shared interest in deepening cooperation between Canada and Europe across a range of sectors.
2: Is this more about forging a new relationship with Europe, or is it more about changing the current relationship with the United States?
4: Well, for Canada, the United States will remain Canada's principal trading partner. And of course, it is by far its biggest trading partner. But there's no doubt that the Prime Minister Carney and many, if not most, Canadians believe that Canada needs to reduce its dependency on the United States, and it needs to do so in part by expanding its trade partnerships around the world. And Europe is the number one area that Mark Carney has been focusing on. This is a region where we have very trusted partnerships, and I think that the feeling is mutual.
2: Canada has already joined the EU's Safe Defense Initiative. There is talk of integrating defense industries. How significant could this become?
4: I think it could become very significant. And this is why I say the label is less important than actually the areas of cooperation. I would expect that whatever label is created for this relationship, it will signify a series of agreements of ever deeper cooperation in areas of mutual interest. And defense industrial supply chains are one of those areas. Critical resources, critical minerals and energy are another area. AI, quantum computing, digital infrastructure, that's another area. And I expect that what we're going to see is a big political push to advance cooperation in those areas, not to be caught up in labels and the language of what to call the relationship.
2: What do you think Europe is trying to achieve with this initiative?
4: Well, I think Ursula von der Leyen actually made that pretty clear in her speech. She talked about how the world had changed and how Europe has to deepen its own trade relationships with the rest of the world and also work to be building the capacities so that it's not dependent on any other great powers and also the norms, the rules, the regulations that are consistent with democracy. And then she immediately said, and that's why I have invited Mark Carney here today. So I think for Europe, Canada is a very important trade and resource and industrial partnership opportunity, but also a symbol of Europe reaching out to the rest of the world and not being dependent on those big powers that are now acting in a much more coercive manner.
2: What do you think is going to happen long-term here? Let's look at it from the point of view of the Europeans. Beyond the era of Donald Trump, what happens if we have a return to a more benevolent U.S., if you will?
4: Yeah, I mean, I can't speak for Europe. I may be sitting in Copenhagen, but I can't speak for Europeans. But I can share thoughts about Donald Trump and post-Donald Trump. And I think that Mark Carney has explained very well a position that is shared by most Canadians who are watching the United States closely, which is that the United States has changed, that Donald Trump will eventually not be the president of the United States, but there is a complete shift in the way that American political leaders are thinking about international trade, for example. I don't expect tariffs to go away, even if a Democrat is elected to the White House and even if Democrats control both houses of Congress. So we're entering a new phase where countries like Canada, and I would argue European countries and the EU as a whole, need to be adjusting to this new world. And I hope the United States becomes more benevolent, but we need to hedge against the possibility that it won't.
2: Professor Roland Pears.
1: 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They're also available at most podcast sites, as is the Shortwave Report. On to France 24. Press reviews from the United States, Canada, and Europe on the proposed new partnership between Canada and Europe. On 9/11, many papers gave opinions as to the success of the U.S. war on terror 25 years after the Twin Towers attack. Then a press review of the U.S. proposed $2.8 billion arms sale to Israel. France 24.
5: The EU Commissioner Ursula von der Leyen has suggested making Canada the bloc's first associate member, getting a lot of reactions. Mark Carney speaking, in fact, at the European Parliament today. For the press, Donald Trump has clearly pushed Canada into the EU's arms.
6: Well, that's right. The New York Times here says in this article that it's even more than that. It's a sign of the, quote, knock-on effects of Trump's brand of diplomacy, which often involves threatening countries who were once U.S. allies. The Times adding that even if the U.S., the EU's gesture ends up being more than just symbolic, it shows how Donald Trump is upending global relationships in a way that will be hard to undo in the long term. Now, the reaction from the EU press has been quite mixed. Le Soir, the Belgian paper here, in its editorial, quite welcoming of the initiative, hailing this new transatlantic union, noting it comes at a time where inside the bloc, anti-EU sentiment is rising, while outside, warmongering is rising. The Guardian here in this article wonders if this proposed membership could be a blueprint for a future EU-UK relationship, or if the UK is well and truly out in the cold after Brexit. In any case, The Guardian says it's clear that the bigger the ambitions for relations with the EU, the better. In Canada's case, it offers rich supplies of minerals and rare earths, Stuart.
5: You found some reactions from Canada as well.
6: Yeah, that's right. This is from Le Devoir, a Canadian website here, a French-language Canadian website, which wonders who would actually win from having, who would benefit from having Canada become an associate member. The leader of the opposition in Canada already denouncing what he calls a threat to Canadian sovereignty. The Globe and Mail also quite skeptical, calling it a European alliance with more ambition than definition, reminding us also that Canada signed a trade deal with the EU 10 years ago, and 10 of the 27 members have still not ratified that deal.
7: 25 years on from 9/11, the papers are looking back on what became of the subsequent war on terror. What have you been reading?
8: Well, let's start in the US, where I have both the Wall Street Journal and the Washington Post broadly hailing this as a success. The Washington Post, broadly on the left of the spectrum, says the 9/11 response got the most important thing right, while acknowledging mistakes made in both Iraq and Afghanistan, whereas the Wall Street Journal hails two key counterterrorism principles established in the wake of the attack. One was to take the war to terrorists overseas from the US, and the other was to hold states harboring terrorists as culpable for these attacks. Of course, the Times in the UK, in this article, How 9/11 Changed the World, underlines a key flaw in the execution of that second principle, which is that the Al-Qaeda attack perpetrated by Saudi citizens was soon conflated in the Bush administration with a wholly unrelated country, that is Iraq, who were subsequently invaded by the Americans in 2003. Le Monde have interviewed a former French security official who was asked, did bin Laden succeed? To which he responded, Al-Qaeda's trap was these long wars into which America dived, the ones which became, as he explains in this interview, the forever wars, which Donald Trump railed against. So, of course, the UK, the French and sort of the European and US press have different takes on this. They're judging the war on terror on different metrics. In the US side, it's whether or not another 9/11 ever happened again, whereas in Europe, was it just, and to what extent did it contribute to global security going forward?
9: And staying in the US and the Washington Post again, which broke another story about a record arms sale.
10: Yeah, the Post are quite busy at the moment. Let's have a look at this other article here. It said that Trump's planned sale of bombs to Israel is the largest in years. The $2.8 billion package includes 40,000 one-ton bombs, of which 20,000 are reportedly MK-84s, also known as hammer bombs. Now, these MK-84s are particularly controversial because of how destructive they are. The paper explains that, quote, explosions send metal fragments in every direction, which rip through metal and concrete and create large craters in the earth. Now, in 2024, the Biden administration withheld, actually, the supply of MK-48 bombs because of fears that they would cause mass casualties in the Gaza Strip. The New York Times is also confirming this Washington Post report. The paper says that the transaction has been notified to the US Congress and will be a test for Democrats, as frustrations with Israeli Prime Minister Benjamin Netanyahu have, quote, created unprecedented strain in the US-Israel relationship recently.
1: 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On to NHK World Radio Japan. Iceland may quit whaling next year, leaving only Japan and Norway defying the global moratorium set by the International Whaling Commission in 1986. A brief update on the human toll and the floods in Nepal from 3 weeks ago. The Chinese defense minister urged countries to exercise vigilance against militarism, seemingly aimed at Japan over comments on the conflict between Taiwan and China. Iran has restated that it will not negotiate with the U.S. until its conditions are met. Meanwhile, the Houthis have effectively blocked Saudi oil exports. China urged Iran and the U.S. to hold talks leading to a diplomatic resolution on the Memorandum of Understanding. After meeting with Marco Rubio, the recently elected president of Peru, Keiko Fujimori, says her country will participate with the U.S.-led forces targeting drug crime. NHK Japan.
11: Iceland's government says it plans to submit a bill to Parliament next February to ban commercial whaling. Now, if approved, it would leave Japan and Norway as the only countries continuing the practice. Iceland's government made the announcement last Wednesday. The plan is based on a report by a whaling management panel. Iceland's only whaling company did not catch any whales in 2024 or 2025. That's partly due to waning demand. An animal welfare NPO says 80 whales have been caught in the country so far this year. The group points to considerable political and public support for the bill. It says it hopes the legislation will succeed on ethical grounds.
12: Wednesday marks 3 weeks since massive flash floods tore through a valley along the Nepal-China border. The disaster left hundreds of people dead while thousands of others remain unaccounted for. Search operations continue, and it is proving difficult to get support to many of those still in need. The disaster struck on August 26. 1,399 people on the Nepali side have been confirmed dead, while over 5,100 people are missing, including tourists. On the Chinese side, media reports say 43 people died and more than 510 are missing. China's defense chief has urged participants at an international conference to exercise what he called vigilance against militarism in remarks apparently directed toward Japan. Defense Minister Don Jun spoke at the three-day Beijing Xianxian Forum, which opened in the Chinese capital on Tuesday. Senior military officials and experts from more than 100 countries and regions are taking part in the event.
13: We must bear in mind the lessons of history and remain highly vigilant against any latent manifestations of hegemony, militarism, and historical revisionism.
12: China has been protesting a remark by Japanese Prime Minister Takayuki Sanae in the Diet last November about a possible Taiwan contingency. In Iran, a senior official has reiterated his country will not negotiate with the United States until its conditions are met. Mohsen Rezaei is secretary of the Supreme National Security Council. He wrote in a social media post on Tuesday, people should not get distracted by the U.S. president's mixed signals. He added the stakes around oil and the straits have changed. This comes amid reports that Iran-backed Houthi rebels in Yemen have seized control of key areas around the Bab al-Mandeb Strait. This is a vital waterway at the mouth of the Red Sea, serving as an alternative route to the Strait of Hormuz. China's foreign minister has called on the U.S. and Iran to hold talks, and he has urged the two sides to remain rational and restrained. Wang Yi made the remarks during a meeting with his Iranian counterpart, Abbas Araghchi, in Beijing. China's foreign ministry said Wang expressed eagerness to develop relations between Beijing and Tehran. He said China is willing to strengthen dialogue and cooperation with Iran to safeguard its legitimate rights. Wang said China does not want Middle East tensions to spread to Yemen and the Red Sea. He urged relevant parties to negotiate. Araghchi said Iran does not want the fighting to continue and seeks a diplomatic resolution while protecting its interests. He said Iran believes its memorandum of understanding with the U.S. remains valid and Washington should fulfill all its commitments. The meeting comes ahead of Chinese President Xi Jinping's summit with U.S. President Donald Trump, set to take place in the U.S. later this month. It is believed that China aimed to demonstrate its influence over the situation in the Middle East.
14: The president of Peru says her country will participate in a U.S.-led multinational coalition targeting drug crime. President Keiko Fujimori announced the move after meeting with U.S. Secretary of State Marco Rubio in the Peruvian capital, Lima. The coalition is called Shield of the Americas and comprises Central and South American countries. It conducts anti-drug and other operations.
15: I am happy to inform our nation that Peru will become part of the Shield of the Americas.
14: Fujimori also indicated her intention to work with the U.S. in responding to emergencies such as disaster-level rainfall by the planned deployment of a U.S. Navy hospital ship. The risks of extreme weather are being heightened by the El Niño phenomenon. Rubio said he believes U.S.-Peru relations are entering a golden era.
16: What is it a shield against? It is a shield against these threats to the sovereignty of these independent nations. It is a shield against these transnational criminal groups.
14: Peru has been moving closer to the U.S. since Fujimori took office in July. The country has announced it will sever diplomatic relations with Iran, accusing it of inciting violence and escalating conflicts in the Middle East.
1: 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They're heard at 10 p.m. Pacific Daylight Time at 11735. 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If you have questions or comments about the shortwave report, it could help support this show, like listeners in Willits in San Francisco, California did this week. My PayPal contact information is available at my website, outfarpress.com, or by writing to Dan Roberts at P.O. Box 1162, Willits, California, 95490. I'm truly grateful for the donations. They're essential for the weekly production and website fees for this show. We will conclude with Radio Havana, Cuba. the Pentagon released another video of an alleged drug boat being blown up by U.S. forces in the Caribbean. An Israeli human rights group, B'Tselem, accuses Israel of systematically dismantling the conditions that allow Palestinians in the occupied West Bank to function as a community. Israeli forces have continued severe attacks on Lebanon, despite a U.S.-brokered ceasefire earlier this year. The head of the Iranian Atomic Energy Organization was blocked from attending the annual gathering of the UN Nuclear Agency in Vienna. A BRICS declaration urged restraint in the war on Iran. Radio Havana, Cuba.
17: The Pentagon has released video showing what it says is another strike on alleged drug boats in the Caribbean. According to the U.S. Southern Command, Wednesday's attack killed three narco-terrorists. As in previous strikes, the Trump administration provided absolutely no evidence that the boat was carrying drugs. One day earlier, Southcom announced that U.S. forces raided an alleged floating refueling station for narco-traffickers in the eastern Pacific, abducting the crew, turning them over to Ecuadorian authorities before blowing up the vessel. Over the past year, the U.S. War Department, the Pentagon, has claimed attacks on boats that have killed at least 230 people, murdered. Human rights groups have condemned strikes as extrajudicial killings. A major new report by the Israeli human rights group, B'Tselem, titled The Elimination Project, accuses Israel of systematically dismantling the conditions that allow Palestinians in the occupied West Bank to function as a community. The report says that Israel is dramatically intensifying its attacks on every aspect of Palestinian life in the West Bank, including the ability to get to work, take one's children to school or the university, receive medical treatment or municipal services, meet family and friends, and cultivate land or go on vacation, routine activities that make up human life. Since October 2023, at least 1,107 Palestinians have been killed by Israel in the occupied West Bank. Over the weekend, an Israeli soldier shot a Palestinian man in the leg during a confrontation between Israeli settlers and the Palestinian villagers in the West Bank town of Raqqa. In Lebanon, the Israeli military says it used more than 1,000 tons of explosives, triggering seismic activity equivalent to the magnitude of 4.1 earthquake, according to the U.S. Geological Survey. Israel claimed that the explosives were used to destroy two tunnels operated by Hezbollah. This comes despite a U.S.-brokered ceasefire earlier this year. Israeli forces continue to occupy at least 5% of Palestinian land in the south. According to the United Nations, about 330,000 people in Lebanon have been displaced by Israeli attacks. The head of Iran's Atomic Energy Organization was blocked from attending the annual gathering of the United Nations Nuclear Agency in Vienna on Monday. It comes as an Iranian cargo ship was hit near Keshem Island in the Strait of Hormuz, killing one person over the weekend, as regional talks in Oman about managing shipping through the straits were pushed back after objections from Saudi Arabia and other Gulf states. Earlier, Iran and the United Arab Emirates both signed a joint BRICS declaration urging restraint in the war. Iran's president, Mossad Peshalishkin, said, "If Iran is standing up to the United States and Israel today, it is only because they want to bully us, and we refuse to bow down to bullying. They only claim to support human rights. They are the same devils who accuse us of being terrorists. We are not the terrorists. You are. You who massacre 168 innocent children in an instant because you have advanced technology."
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18: Whoops, he meant to say Dan Roberts. I, however, pushed the wrong button when I was trying to download the news here. I'll let Chick Corea play for a second while I deal with things.

0: All right, it is 6 o'clock. This is Redwood Community Radio. Now you know exactly how long it takes me to download the news and put it in both places it belongs for tonight and tomorrow. 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I talked to one of you people individually at Summer Arts Fair, and you said you were going to come by. I haven't seen you yet. Maybe I haven't heard, and you visited with other people. 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I know I teased you before. Here really is the news.
1: Very selfish.
2: Welcome to the KMUD News. I'm your news director, April Lewis, and I'm glad to be with you for this broadcast. This show is jam-packed, and we're going straight into our main stories. This episode includes stories on school busing issues in Bridgeville, Eureka moving towards data center regulation, the Forest Bioeconomy Symposium, and this week's sports report. This is KMUD News. The Fortuna Union High School District isn't providing busing to Bridgeville families, claiming safety issues on Highway 36 due to the Grizzly Creek slide. But area parents and students are skeptical, KMUD News reports. As the new school year has gotten underway for many students in Humboldt County, Bridgeville families are dealing with a difficult situation when it comes to transporting their students. With the rural community on the east side of the Grizzly Creek slide area on Highway 36, bus service has been non-existent. Why bus service is not occurring has turned into a heated argument between community members and the Fortuna Union High School District, especially with the district superintendent, Clint Dewey. In an email to KMUD News, Superintendent Dewey stated, quote, "The route to Bridgeville was canceled because of the stability of the slide at Grizzly Creek. While the road is technically open, it is inherently dangerous to run a bus through that area on a daily basis. I have communicated that with families on more than one occasion. I have spoken with Caltrans District 1 folks, and they concur that my decision was reasonable and best, given the situation that the slide could come down at any time." End quote. KMUD News then reached out to Caltrans District 1 for further comment, and they relayed the following statement, quote, "Caltrans staff have discussed conditions at the Route 36 slide with the superintendent and many other members of the community. We were essentially asked if the slide area had zero risk. Nobody can characterize travel along any roadway, particularly an active slide area, as having zero risk. When Route 36 is open, however, it means our staff have determined that current conditions support public travel with traffic control, monitoring, and stabilization measures in place. We continue to monitor conditions, and traffic is held or the highway is closed when conditions do not support safe passage. End quote. The issue of the missing bus route from Bridgeville was discussed at length during the September 8th Fortuna Union High School District Board meeting. Public comments were at times heated, and it was clear that many district parents do not understand Superintendent Dewey's reluctance to allow buses into Bridgeville. Audio from the meeting is courtesy of Cal Poly journalism student Tim Smith.
1: My name's Lynn Javier, and I live up to 36, and I know a lot of these kids that should be down here and not having to do something else, and their parents not being able to make the money that they make because of your decision, sir. I apologize, and I'll say to you first, I'm sorry for your loss. Obviously, you've lost somebody off the 36, and this is a scary thing for you, but there's an emotional thing I hear. It's not common sense, rationalization. One person, God bless his soul, got hurt at the very beginning of this unstable slide when it happened a year ago or more. One person. There's not been any other person getting hurt on that slide in over a year. So this ban on this kid getting into school is just inhumane and a very selfish thing for you to be doing right now. You're hurting a lot of people in the community, not just the people that are up in Bridgeville.
2: Later, at the Fortuna Union High School District Board meeting, a district student greatly impacted by the lack of bus service to Bridgeville spoke about the difficulties she is experiencing.
3: My name is Marla Pounson, and I am one of the very students being affected by this slide right about now. My major deal here, I would love to go to Fortuna. I went to Fortuna for the past week. It was wonderful. I am in the marching band now. I haven't been in a uniform for an entire year because I had to skip out my whole year doing independent study, which is a whole nother year of COVID learning for me. I'm not fabulous at math, but I'm worse now because I couldn't get the tutoring help that I needed. I couldn't talk to a teacher, and then I would send a message and I wouldn't get a response within months. I've been affected by this deeply, mentally and physically. This is a real toll on me. This is my senior year here. This is the year I want to finish out on, because I missed out on my whole junior year. It's really mentally draining on me. I'm extremely depressed at everything going on. I see the strain on my parents and my neighbors and everyone else coming here.
2: Fortuna Superintendent Clint Dewey then showed attendees aerial footage of the Grizzly Slide area on Highway 36. With his interpretation of the situation.
4: This is the most recent aerial view of the drone footage of the slide area along Highway 36. I will say that when I look at this from an objective point of view, when you look at it from the ground, you can still see very large boulders, stumps, and trees hovering above the roadway with an attempt at a catchment barrier down below. I do not think that looking at it from the ground does it the same justice as you would see from this drone footage, which actually shows the slide pretty much directly above the roadway. So this is, when I look at this, raises great concern to me.
2: Discussion by the Fortuna Union High School District Board consisted mostly of a proposal to potentially reimburse parents for mileage. That may not be enough for Bridgeville families, as stated by John Poundstone in an interview with KMUD News this week. John is the father of the student who spoke at the Fortuna Union High School District Board meeting.
5: It's just gotten ridiculous. And on top of everything else, the financial is killing us. I am selling things that I have purchased over the last 25 years just to get gas money to get the kids to high school and back. On top of that, I drive them in. They had to switch from a regular school to a finished school, which is at the same place. I drive in the morning, get them there at 7:30, and I sit for 4.5 hours because I can't afford to drive back and then drive again. So I'm losing a day, 5 days a week. But this is the only way I can get them an education. And, you know, as I explained at the meeting, for a lot of kids, this may be the last bit of education that they get.
2: Reporting for KMUD, I'm April Lewis. The Eureka City Council's early steps towards controlling data center development focus on size and location. Daniel Mintz reports.
6: Eureka has begun movement toward regulating data centers, with the city council open to allowing smaller ones. The city is in the midst of a 45-day moratorium on data center applications, and it will soon be extended as staff works on rules allowing smaller data centers in industrial-zoned areas. At the September 15th council meeting, City Development Services Director Kristen Kenyon described how data centers differ from other land uses and why they need to be regulated separately.
7: They're similar to industrial warehouses in looks. They're large buildings with limited employees, and they are similar to utilities in behavior in terms of needing major electrical infrastructure and continuous operation and cooling and energy backup systems. But they are different from both. Their primary activity is computing. Another reason we should regulate them separately is because their impacts can be unusual, especially as they become larger in scale. Data centers demand large, continuous electrical loads and potentially large amounts of water for cooling. The concentration of electrical equipment, batteries, and backup power raises public safety considerations. Cooling and power equipment can operate around the clock, creating noise impacts. Reliance on backup fossil fuel generators can create air quality and greenhouse gas emission impacts. Data centers can also involve very large, relatively blank buildings with few employees, raising built form concerns.
6: During a lightly attended public comment period, Jen Kalt of Humboldt Waterkeeper brought up the additional concern of data center wastewater discharge. An option allowing smaller data centers got council support, with Councilmember Scott Bauer flagging jobs elimination and power use issues.
8: There's 4,000 operating data centers in the United States, eight times as many as China. And I think about it a lot. I've been reading the articles about AI, and one of the main reasons for all these data centers is to, you know, eliminate a lot of jobs, and that's not the business that we're in as a city, I believe. So I'm thinking option two, small data centers. I recognize that there are needs. You know, we have server farms, we have businesses. You know, there are needs for computing power. Yet I don't see the need for a large data center, especially given our constraints with power.
6: Council members are also concerned about fire hazards and the size and design of data center buildings. They supported the option that would allow smaller data centers in industrial areas. Most of the city's industrial zoned properties are in the coastal zone, so its local coastal plan, or LCP, will have to be amended. The city's next steps toward data center regulation were described in this exchange between Kenyon and city manager Miles Slattery.
7: What I'm going to bring back is the potential for smaller

0: based on this discussion today, but it'll take a while for Director Kenyon to get the Inland Code update and even longer for the LCP.
1: During the discussion, Slattery was asked about a recent inquiry by a data center developer. He said the inquiry process didn't go very far and, quote, they were just kicking the tires. In Eureka for KMUD News, this is Daniel Mintz.
2: The Forest Bioeconomy Symposium will bring together community, industry, policymakers, investors, and researchers to build a forest stewardship bioeconomy that reduces wildfire risk while creating economic and community benefits. KMUD News reports.
3: Our region's forests are in trouble. Decades of shifting management, from heavy logging to almost none at all, have left a lot of North Coast forest land overcrowded and primed to burn. The small trees, limbs, and brush that pile up on the forest floor are exactly what wildfires feed on. But what if that same material, instead of being a liability, became the raw ingredient for a whole new local economy? That's the idea driving the Forest Bioeconomy Symposium, coming to Lolita later this month. I sat down with Christy Prescott, Executive Director of the Forest WRX Alliance, to find out more.
4: Past management of our forests and over-harvesting down to, you know, the pendulum swings to very limited active management has created a situation when where we have unhealthy forests that are overstocked and ripe for catastrophic wildfire. So we're looking at ways that we can basically turn low-value materials from the forest, small trees and tops and limbs of trees, and really that forest stewardship bioeconomy is how we turn wildfire risk into opportunities to catalyze community and forest resilience by turning low-value materials that currently cost so much to harvest, remove, or burn in our forest. The work that's needed to be done to thin the forest, improve the health, make our forest more resilient to increasing climate, temperatures, wind events, et cetera. But, you know, really there's not enough grant money available to fund the work needed at the scale and pace we need to do this work. So the bioeconomy is essentially how can we take innovation, workforce development programs, entrepreneurship, policy, the resources of our North Coast, the culture, the values, and come together as a community of people to transform these low-value residuals into high-value products that society needs. And one of the areas we're focused on is disaster-resistant building materials that are created with green chemistry, meaning non-toxic chemistry, and that will help our communities be more resistant to the threats of wildfire as we continue to experience that, while also sequestering the carbon that's in those forest materials into our built environment so we can work towards decarbonizing our environment.
3: I asked her why the timing of this event is no accident.
4: This is the first time that the task force, which meets quarterly, has come to the North Coast. And so we really wanted to take the opportunity to engage these policymakers, heads of agencies, both federal and state, and to show them what we're working on the North Coast, give them a sense of the opportunities up here, and show them how we can be not only a resource for developing this forest bioeconomy on the North Coast, but as a resource for the whole state.
3: That task force meeting happens October 1st, so Forest WRX Alliance scheduled their symposium right beforehand, September 29th and 30th, at the same venue in Lolita. On the first day, attendees will head out on three concurrent field trips, giving state and federal policymakers and the public a firsthand look at what's already happening on the ground here, starting with tribal forestry.
4: So we'll be out at Hoopah Valley learning about their nursery, their commercial prospects there, and also looking at their old large log mill as they are considering what other opportunities might be on the horizon to invest in new forest product manufacturing. So our second field trip is the innovation.

0: innovation pipeline. So we'll be looking at some of the programs that have been under development that were funded through the California Jobs First Catalyst Fund planning grant that has supported a cross-sector group and coming together to engage the university on designing new programs in climate tech, natural resource management, and traditional ecological knowledge. So that is resulting in new construction technology proposal and biomaterial development proposals. And then our last but not least is going out to Humboldt-Mendocino Redwood Company lands to understand how an industrial timberland manager is really able to make their business pencil by accessing a diversity of markets from traditional markets like lumber to more innovative markets such as different types of carbon credits and payment for ecosystem service markets. So really exploring new conservation finance concepts and how this plays out for forest management economics.
1: With landowners, tribal leaders, researchers, and public officials all in the same room, I asked her what she's hoping happens between them.
0: So this symposium is about bringing all of these segments of the community together, including our elected officials and policymakers, impact investors and philanthropies, to understand what it is we're working on here, where we want to go with it, what the vision is, and how they relate to it, how they may benefit from it or interact in it, and what their role would be in it. So it's about aligning our vision and then really coming together in the afternoon to explore.
1: And this isn't just theoretical. She says attendees will see real products in action.
0: We've invited four companies to share some of these innovative wood products that people can get a sense of really what we're talking about. It's not an abstract idea, but here's some concrete products and examples and companies who are actually in pilot scale production are already selling on the commercial market.
1: At the heart of it, she says, this comes down to people.
0: I think it's about facilitating relationships across our community and the different segments and sectors, because we're not going to solve this any one segment of our community. It's going to take us working together, an alignment of a shared vision and our values to care for the land and each other. So we're really looking at creating a virtuous cycle of reinvestment in our communities and in the landscape.
1: So who exactly is this symposium for?
0: So this symposium is really designed to engage the broad community from landowners, students, people who live in our rural and remote communities, or those who live in Eureka, to learn more about the opportunities on the horizon and what this looks like, so we have a better shared understanding.
1: And for anyone worried about cost being a barrier.
0: So we do have scholarships available, and you can go to www.forestwrx.org/symposium. And if you scroll down on that front page, you'll see a scholarships header there, and there's a short form to fill out just so we can track who's getting the scholarship. But yes, we definitely want our community to engage and not be left out of this important conversation and work due to financial barriers. So please avail yourself of that opportunity. If you're available and interested in coming, we'd love to have you.
1: The Forest Bioeconomy Symposium runs September 29th and 30th at the Tisch Non Community Center in Lolita. 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You can sign up or learn more at www.forestwrx.org/symposium. Reporting for KMUN News, I'm Bridget Carstensen.
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3: The Eureka Loggers ended a long losing streak in football over the weekend, and they did so in thrilling fashion. Hello and welcome to this week's KMUD News Sports Report. I'm Ray Hamill with HumboldtSports.com. We'll have more on the Loggers' big week in just a moment as we take a look at all of the big local sports stories of the week, including a look back at all of last weekend's high school football action, as well as a look ahead to this weekend's games, why it's been a great start to the season for College of the Redwoods football, and some local high school girls golf updates. But first up, it was a week the Eureka Loggers won't easily forget. On Friday night, Eureka hosted Marshfield High School out of Coos Bay, Oregon at the Redwood Bowl and posted their first win since opening weekend of last year. The Loggers trailed by 8 in the dying seconds and Marshfield had the ball. But incredibly, the Pirates opted to run the ball instead of taking a knee and running at the clock, and a fumble on the play was recovered by Eureka's Scotty Brogan, who returned it to the Marshfield 5-yard line. A few moments later, Eureka's Tyler Johnston scored a touchdown to pull the home team within 2, and a Bryson Burns 2-point conversion run would tie the game and force the extra period. After winning the toss and deferring, the Loggers' defense held the Marshfield offense on a 4th and goal from just inches out, and a few minutes later, Burns scored the game-winning touchdown to secure a 33-27 victory and end an 11-game losing streak. The win lifted the Loggers to 1-2 on the season. 4 other local teams were also in action on Friday. The Ferndale Wildcats got the day's action underway with what is believed to be the program's first ever Friday afternoon showdown, hosting Santa Ynez, and after a tight first half during which neither team was able to take control, the Wildcats began to pull away after the interval. They would win 27-0, posting a 9th shutout in their last 12 regular season games, and improving to 2-0 on the season. Last Friday night, however, wasn't as kind to the rest of the HDNL teams in action. Fresh off a dominating opening weekend win over California School for the Deaf, the South Fork Cubs travelled to Hayfork to play a Timberjacks team that had not lost a game since the fall of 2022. And the home team continued their remarkable run, stretching their winning streak to 40 straight games with a 24-22 victory. The Timberjacks started strong and led 24-8 at halftime, but the Cubs would come storming back, scoring 14 unanswered points in the second half to pull within 2. However, that was as close as they would get, and the home team held on late for the win. With the loss, the Cubs dropped to 1-1. The Del Norte Warriors and Fortuna Huskies were also in action on Friday night. Del Norte travelled to play West Valley and lost 14-8, dropping to 0-3 on the season for the first time since 2010. The Huskies hosted a quality Ukiah team, and the visitors continued their impressive start to the season with a 27-13 win, improving to 3-0. The loss was the first of the year for Fortuna, which rushed for more than 300 yards in the game, but dropped to 2-1. The local high school action continued with 2 more games on Saturday. In the afternoon, the St. Bernard's Crusaders turned in a much improved performance from their season opener against St. Vincent de Paul the previous weekend. After turning the ball over 6 times against St. Vincent, the Crusaders did not have a single turnover and won comfortably 35-18 to go to 2-0. Later on Saturday, the McKinleyville Panthers made the short trip to the Redwood Bowl to play neighbour and rival Arcata and shut out the Tigers 27-0. With the win, the Panthers improved to 3-0 for the first time since 1989. The MAC defence has been particularly impressive through the early season and has given up just 2 touchdowns in the opening 3 games. The shutout loss was the 2nd straight for Arcata, which dropped to 0-2 and has yet to score any points this fall. The local high school season continues this weekend with 4 games on Friday and Saturday. On Friday night, South Fork hosts Elite out of Vallejo in 8-player football, and Ferndale travels to play Fall River. On Saturday afternoon, the Hoopa Warriors will try to make it 2 straight wins when they play at Archie Williams High School in Marin County. The Warriors are coming off a bye after a 28-6 win at Healdsburg 2 weeks ago. Also on Saturday afternoon, the Arcata Tigers will try to get their first win of the year when they play at St. Vincent de Paul. Del Norte, Fortuna, Eureka and McKinleyville all have byes this week. In Mendocino County, Fort Bragg dropped to 1-2 with a 34-22 loss to St. Helena last weekend. The Timberwolves will try to get back to winning ways when they host Lower Lake on Friday night. The Willits Wolverines, who are 0-2 and had a bye last week, will also try to get back to winning ways when they host St. Helena on Friday night. In local college football, meanwhile, it's been a very good start to the season for College of the Redwoods, and that continued to be the case on Saturday. The Corsairs travelled to play Sacramento City College and came away with a hard-fought 37-34 win in double overtime, improving to 3-0. Redwoods took its first lead of the afternoon in overtime. With the win, CR moved up 3 spots in the state coaches poll to number 18. The Corsairs will be back on the North Coast this weekend when they host Foothill in the first of 2 straight home games at the Redwood Bowl. That game will take place on Saturday afternoon with kickoff set for 1 p.m. And rounding out another busy week in local sports, it was a good week for some local high school girls golfers. On Monday, the HDNL girls travelled to Baywood Golf and Country Club in Arcata for the second of 7 rounds of league competition, with McKinleyville's Ingrid Monaghan pacing the field for the second straight week. Monaghan won by 4 strokes, carding a round of 92, with Del North's Jaylee Keeling placing second. The league golfers will be back in action at Fortuna on Monday. And that's this week's K-Mud News Sports Report. Until next time, I'm Ray Hamill with HumboldtSports.com.
2: That's all for our news broadcast. 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Thanks to our rotation of broadcast engineers, Dennis Marr, Katie Phillips, Bianna Federico, Michael McCaskill, Larry Lashley, and Javier Rodriguez. Also thanks to our reporters for this broadcast, Daniel Mintz and Ray Hamill. And thanks to our assistant director, Bridget Carstensen. 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Redwood Community Radio acknowledges that its transmitter sites are located on the unceded territory of the Tsingtao, Wailaki, Wiyut, Wilkut, and Kato people. We honor ancestors past, present, and emerging, and acknowledge the ongoing cultural, spiritual, and physical connection that these tribes have to the region. I'm April Lewis. Stay tuned in.
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We often have an on-air opinion feature right about now. It's called All Sides Now. And if you would like to share your opinion, and you can do it in less than 2 minutes with respect for your community and the FCC, you can call 932-5276 and leave your message. Some events. North Country Fair is happening tomorrow and Sunday, 10 a.m. to 6 p.m. on the Arcata Plaza. It's free, family-friendly, and KMUD will be live broadcasting the whole event from the plaza stage. Stop by the KMUD booth for some merch, or tune in, or you can just join, become a member there. I believe board member George will be there from 2 on. You can talk to him if you'd like to think about joining the board. Talk to him. See if he might be a good fit. And if you don't want to join the board, you can just talk to him anyway, because he's nice and cool and fun to talk to and knows all sorts of interesting stuff and has his toe in all sorts of different places. So have fun. Check us out. And it already started, but it goes through Sunday midday, I believe. The Black Oak Ranch in Laytonville has their annual fundraiser, the Hog Farm Celebration. Bunch of music, including Poor Man's Whiskey, The Real Sarah's, Rosewater, Hot Buttered Rum. I kind of skipped ahead a tiny bit there. The Family Resource Center is holding space at the Garberville Town Square until 7 p.m. to support the ones we love. There's food, music, and on-site counseling services. On Saturday, the Merry Band of Ivy Bashers are meeting at the Fireman's Pavilion in Roner Park. Every third Saturday of the month at 9 a.m., they go merrily bash ivy. 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If you've got questions, contact Steve. Yes, Steve. At undee1942@gmail.com. That's undee1942. He's got some old underwear, I suppose, but either way, heavy rain or high winds cancel, and you don't have to join Steve if you don't want. You could create your own merry band of ivy bashers or broom bashers or bash all sorts of things these days. It helps to get informed and learn what's around, so hang out with plant types like the North Coast chapter of the California Native Plant Society, and you and your friends can merrily bash away any day all over the place. The Arcata Plaza Farmers Market is happening Saturday, year-round. It's great. I went to the Garberville Farmers Market today. It's great, too. It's not year-round, though. It ends in a month and a half or so. Super-duper yummy and lovely. Only one person I was hoping would be there wasn't there, and the bread was gone before I got there. You got to get there earlier if you want bread. Thanks to all the farmers who were out there doing their thing. And the BLM King Range, Cove Connect, and various community nonprofits will meet to clean up green spaces in Shelter Cove and assist with public lands projects. That's Saturday. It's a community beautification public lands day. It's from 9 a.m. till noon, or longer if you want. Free lunch from noon to 1. And you get t-shirts. Two teams will work on the varied projects, both meeting at 9 a.m., one at the Shelter Cove Fire Department, and the other will be at Malcolm's Park. So you can choose the fire department crew or the park crew. Thanks to all the agencies and nonprofit partners for making this event possible. The Face Urchins performing at the North Country Fair on the Daydream Stage, Saturday, 10 a.m. to 10:45. It's folky bedrock, elements of art pop, classic rock, and ambient. It's a record release for their first vinyl album titled Relic.
And Will Gulch Barbecue. It's supporting the Will Gulch Volunteer Fire Department. And it starts at noon on Saturday. Burgers, hot dogs, sides, all that good stuff. Live music from Retrofoot and Wolf Tree. Kids activities and flow arts for the kids and maybe adults too if you're nice with Nona and Javi. Special raffle and Whale Gulch merch. Friends of the Arcata Marsh is sponsoring a tour of, you guessed it, the Arcata Marsh. It's also a wildlife sanctuary. Meet Gina Rogers at 2 p.m. in the lobby of the Interpretive Center on South G Street. It's a 90-minute, going to be a rain or shine walk. Going to be shine next week, though, tomorrow. It's a chance to explore the trails at the marsh and learn about the history and conservation values. More info, 826-2359. And every night is Youth Night, Redway Baptist Church, 4:30 to 7. Kids, 10 to 17, food, fellowship, music, Bible study, fun games, it's worship music, which is music. 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And Messiah's Mansion will be on Ross Hill Road in Fortuna through the 26th, well, the 19th to the 26th. It's a full-scale replica of the Hebrew Tabernacle as described in the Bible. Expert guides lead visitors through five stations covering the tabernacle's structure, the altar of sacrifice and laver. I think that's seaweed. Isn't that nori? I think that's seaweed. That's what they call it. Sweet. It's a seaweed statue altar sacrifice. Awesome. As well as the holy place. It's a table of shewbread, altar of incense, and candelabra. And don't forget about the Ark of the Covenant, as well as the garments of the high priest. Oh, the priest, I guess, is taking his garments off. The exhibit is free and open to the public. It's daily from 1 p.m. to 6:30 p.m., and tickets are available. I guess it's free, but you got to get tickets anyway. Maybe you can just show up. But if you want a ticket, you can get it at messiahsmansion.com/fortuna. For more information, contact Harry Salvini at 530-798-4354. Huh. Spells Heli. No, it's the G with the H. Sorry, never mind. Yep, that sounds like fun. On Sunday, the Friends of the Lost Coast has their native plant sale and garden celebration. 768 Shelter Cove Road in Whitethorn, a wide selection of flowering native annuals, perennials, shrubs, trees, grasses, expert advice, garden tours, live music, kids activities. Sunday, 10 a.m. to 3 p.m. I might have to go there. I'm so good at buying plants and not doing anything with them or giving them away. I should do that. I should go. I'll probably go to that. And if you just want to go a little farther beyond that, you can go to the BLM King Range Friends of the Lost Coast California Coastal Cleanup Day. Meet at Malcolm's Park at 1 in Shelter Cove to sign in. Gloves and trash pickers provided. A limited number of $10 an hour youth stipends are available. 12 and under got to be accompanied by an adult. Email Taylor at Lost Coast for more info. And RSVP to register for a youth stipend. And if you are going around and picking up garbage, I totally think that's great. But remember, don't fill your garbage bags very full. You don't want to be in the position where people are trying to lever that garbage bag up with their thigh or anything, because there could be sharp things in there which could stab them, and you don't want to do that. I learned that from hazmat class. So
absolutely pick up random trash, but don't fill your bags very full so that it's very quick and easy for people to grab them and toss them. I know that means more microplastics in the long run, but what can you do? Well, actually, you can be actively involved in your community and try to change laws about things like plastics, but in the meantime, you can pick up after the slobs. I think that's about it, aside from the Fairy Folk Autumn celebration at Frey Vineyards. Tree Temple Music presents Calling in the Autumn with Fairy Folk. That's Sunday, 5 p.m. to 8 p.m. You can bring... they are bringing the Irish fantasy music all the way from Portland. Face painting, flower crown workshop, all sorts of fun. Music starts at 3:33. Oh no, sorry, the flower workshop starts at 3:33, that's early. And the theme is dress to hail the fairies. And Daft Punk and From Earlier Productions present Oktoberlesque, an Oktoberfest-themed cabaret and dance party, next Friday at Tan Oak Park in Leggett. 21 plus. More info at fromearlier.com. 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We had the special hearing and special meeting last week. 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

0: Wow, it would probably help if I started it. Here we go with labor history.
1: I'm Rick Smith, and this is Labor History in Two. On this day in labor history, the year was 1895. That was the day that Booker T. Washington delivered what came to be known as the Atlanta Compromise Speech, which outlined his vision for race relations and black labor in the South. Washington was the founder of the Tuskegee Normal and Industrial Institute, a college designed to train black students for careers in teaching, farming, and other trades. Washington was invited to give an address to the Cotton States and International Exposition in Atlanta. It was the first time that a black man was asked to speak before a black and white Southern audience. In his speech, he urged Southern landowners and business leaders to employ black labor over European immigrants. He said, quote, "To those of the white race who look to the incoming of those of foreign birth and strange tongue and habits for the prosperity of the South, were I permitted, I would repeat what I say to my own race. Cast down your bucket where you are." He continued, "Cast it down among those people who have, without strikes and labor wars, tilled your fields, cleared your forests, built your railroads and cities, and brought forth treasures from the bowels of the earth and helped make possible this magnificent representation of the progress of the South." His speech outlined a plan for gradual black economic advancement. He declared, quote, "Agitation of questions of social equality is the extremest folly." Other black leaders, most notably W.E. Du Bois, rejected Booker T. Washington's idea of gradual advancement. Instead, Du Bois fought racial discrimination through the legal system and helped to found the National Association for the Advancement of Colored People, the NAACP.
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And it's time for the class ads. Although first I want to castigate myself because I actually I patronized a KMUD underwriter today and I did not thank them for underwriting KMUD. So Mel, if you're out there, thank you. And Lily, thank you so much, both of you who were there, for supporting KMUD. It's quiet. There we go. It's class ad time. You hearing them because somebody submitted them on our website or email. The email would be udw@kmud.org or P.O. 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Now hiring. 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I think it's a Marine facility. I don't think that they have a facility for the Marines there. But maybe you want to tell a bunch of jarheads how to be safer. Either way, you can find out the details at kmud.org on the classifieds page under community drop-down menu, or maybe check out the Cal Poly website hiring page. You want to rent the warehouse at the south end of town? It's the old Organic Grace building in Garberville. It's 2,254 square feet. It's great for storage or your business or workshop needs. $800 a month. Could be flexible depending on your usage. 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Or just go on by. There's also two offices for rent there. One is $300, one is $400, including utilities, with a shared entry space and kitchenette. 223-6707 for any of that information or info@organicgrace.com. Another job opportunity. Soham Housing Opportunities is hiring for three positions: a housing navigation and compliance lead, a street outreach worker, and a live-in caretaker. Full descriptions on the KMUD website classifieds ad under the community drop-down menu or email hr@sohumhousing.org. 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And you can always check out the webpage, kmud.org, for these listings and more. But if you've sold what you had to sell or found what you're looking for before the end of 10 days, be sure to let us know and we'll stop wasting time reading it. Thank you for helping keep our community connected. And there's more people who've helped keep our community connected. There are people who've donated recently. Apparently, some of these might be from the recurring evergreen thing, because I think that gives a little ding and pops that name up. So not all of these people are necessarily from the recent drive, but I'm not sure. We'll start off with Florina. Hooray, hooray. Former board member. Michael from Sacramento. What an excellent name. Donna and Leila from Whitethorn, or Layla. It's Layla, probably. I'm sorry.
Mario and Brianna from Arcata. Luke from Fall River Mills. Please get Thank Jaw on Spotify. Love the show and really enjoyed the Reggae on the River broadcast. Well, thank you, Luke. And maybe tune in for the North Country Fair tomorrow and the next day. You might enjoy that too. And another person who is very thankful for the live Reggae on the River broadcast. They couldn't make it. Love DJ Tiffany from KZSC in Santa Cruz. Well, you're very welcome. And maybe they donated twice. Oh, that is so cool. Donna and Layla from Whitethorn. They're listed this time in gratitude for our firefighters. Yay! So maybe they did a doubled up. Thank you so much to everybody who's helped out. Thank you to everybody who attended the board meeting last night. That was productive. And as usual, thanks to Barbara and thanks to Mark. We wouldn't still be going strong without either of those lovely individuals. Oh my God, it's almost 6 o'clock already. Let's take a quick look at the weather. So, the 7-day forecast for the Redway area. This is kind of our proxy for the inland. Tonight, a low, mostly clear around 48. Tomorrow, a sunny 87. The lows will be right around 50 through Tuesday night with mostly clear and patchy fog. And the day highs will be in the mid to upper 80s with areas of fog and then sunny. So basically we're in paradise and it's going to be mostly sunny, highs popping up into the low 90s even on Thursday and Wednesday. So it's going to stay nice for a while. You've still got time to do those projects, but the seasons have obviously turned. A few colors are changing in the forest a lot more soon, so get those projects done. And for the coastal areas, such as area code 95521, we're going to have doesn't seem to want to go. There we go. Well, I'm having trouble here. So, for Eureka, the lows will be in the low to mid 50s through the week, and the highs in the low 60s. And by Friday, partly sunny, a high of 64. It's going to be partly sunny, partly cloudy. Basically, we live in paradise. Did you know you're a billionaire? Yes, you are. Just because you can hear my words, that means you are a billionaire because you live in paradise. And those people who are financial billionaires, they're not very happy and they're way too busy being miserable billionaires to actually enjoy all their filthy lucre. So just remember, you're a billionaire. It is almost 7 o'clock. We got the Herb Doctor coming up. We are Redwood Community Radio, KMUD Garberville, KMUE Eureka, KLAI Laytonville, where the views and opinions expressed throughout the broadcast day are those of the speakers and not necessarily those of the station, staff, board, listeners, members, hangers-on, certainly not the engineers. Maybe you can hang bad opinions on our detractors, but even though that's not actually accurate. But either way, it's the speaker who's saying what they are saying and holding that opinion, unless they're being kind enough to share someone else's opinion with us. But don't blame us. But thank you very much for choosing to listen to us.
And thank you very much to the Mateel Community Center, because support for KMUD comes from the Mateel Community Center in Redway, the hub of a culturally diverse and inclusive community with programs and events serving changing community needs, emphasizing the performing and visual arts. Become a member at mateel.org/become-a-member. And don't forget, Steel Pulse is coming Tuesday, October 2nd. It's time for Ask the Herb Doctor.

0: Well, welcome to this month's September the 18th. Ask Your Herb Doctor on KMUD Garberville 91.1 FM and on the web at kmud.org. We're also live streaming this program to our Western Botanical Medicine YouTube channel, so you can listen live right now on our channel by searching Western Botanical Medicine in the search bar on YouTube and clicking on the live stream. So tonight's radio show is a continuation. I wanted to do a couple of months ago, like a biblical herbs kind of topic. I started off with Boswellia, frankincense, and that was 2 months ago, I think. I've just got a little bit to finish up on that, and then we're going to get into myrrh. My name's Andrew Murray.
1: My name's Sarah Johannesson Murray. Thank you for joining us this evening.
0: Okay, we're both licensed medical herbalists. We graduated at the end of 1999. I've been living and practicing in California ever since, and we manufacture a wide range of medicinal herb extracts that are certified organic by CCOF. And we have a love and a passion for doing what we do. So just to say, I don't feel like it's work. It's a privilege and a pleasure to work with herbs, and I think I'm racking up the experience now as time goes by, both for practice and seeing patients and looking at research and reading research that's just continually confirming what we've always known empirically for the use of herbal medicine, not just European herbal medicine, but Indian Ayurvedic herbal medicine, Chinese herbal medicine, and medicine from other cultures all around the world. People have had an intrinsic connection with the world that we live on, no surprise, eh? And incredibly have found uses for the plants that surround them for disease and pathology that they've come into contact with. And so quite incredible when we find 2026 research validating specific plants, specific phytochemicals for specific pathology. They just tell you now, it's this cell line or that cell line or this complex or this, you know, particular type of activity that's causing the effect. And so science just further corroborates what we've always known empirically. And I don't understand how we figured it out empirically. Want to say, you know what? Okay, I do. Let's just say we had a much stronger connection with our surroundings. And not to mention those cultures that were into meditation and prayer and divine consciousness, I think we're certainly gifted with knowledge. Okay, so as I said, we're going to carry on with the biblical herbs kind of subject that we started back in July, I think it was. We did a couple of months expanding all of the phytochemistry and pharmacology surrounding frankincense, and it's absolutely awesome as a material, as a gum oleo resin, absolutely incredible what they can now corroborate as scientific evidence for the support of its use. Okay, so I'm just going to finish up on that, and then we'll get into myrrh. Again, myrrh is incredible. I mean, and I have a particular passion for the families that exhibit these terpenes, triterpenes, diterpenes, monoterpenes, sesquiterpenes, volatile oils. So I did my dissertation when I did my botany degree on the medicinal aspects of the Labiatae, the mint family. And obviously then I went on to study a four-year degree in herbal medicine in England. And I've always been very attracted, if you like, that's the right word, to those volatile oil-containing plants. And particular research papers that I studied by notable chemists regarding these terpenes and how they are built chemically, what makes them terpenes and how they operate, and just the very nature of their volatility, the fact that we can smell these, I think is also very pertinent. The human organism, for want of a better word, is equipped and endowed with senses, our five senses. We definitely don't smell like dogs, for sure, and we're not that keen, but our senses are excellent ways to come into contact with our surrounding world. And so the power of smell and specifically those smells that are excitatory. The volatile oils certainly do that par excellence. So, without further ado, let's get into wrapping up frankincense, and then we'll go forward with talking about myrrh. So, frankincense, particularly the extracts of Boswellia serrata standardized for boswellic acids, has undergone extensive toxicological evaluation in both preclinical and clinical settings. Acute and subchronic toxicity studies in rodents have demonstrated a high safety margin. And again, I think this is another pertinent point about herbal medicine. It's not that they're all safe and non-toxic. Some herbs are very toxic, but can be used therapeutically in very small doses. Majority of herbs are very safe. So it's a real distinction between quote-unquote powerful, for want of a better word, or poisonous even, pharmaceuticals that exert very strong effects and are owned by huge multinational chemical companies for profit, obviously, as opposed to the natural world, which to a large extent is non-patentable. And therefore, the cold shoulder has been given to herbal medicine for a long time now. They've done a pretty good job at it. And I think they're making people more and more disconnected with the reality that medicinal herbs and herbs in general have therapeutic effects. Duh. Anyway, so we're not going to let that happen. We've been doing this radio show for 23 years now, I think. And as a medicinal herbalist, a medical herbalist, it's been my passion ever since I graduated in 1999. So it's definitely a passion. It's a love. I don't see it as a job or work. It's what I do and will continue to do as long as I live. Okay. So just wrapping up the major classes of compounds identified in frankincense, then there are terpenes, as I mentioned earlier. These form a significant portion of frankincense's chemical makeup, contributing to its aromatic properties and therapeutic effects, especially by reducing pro-inflammatory cytokines. And that's what they've now found with specific studies, that tumor necrosis factor alpha, for example, interleukin 1 beta and interleukin 6 are target cytokines related to arthritis, asthma, and colitis of all disease. They also downregulate nuclear factor kappa beta, a key regulator of inflammatory cytokine expression, thereby mitigating chronic inflammatory conditions. Now, several terpenes from Boswellia, particularly the acetyl 11-keto-beta boswellic acid, otherwise known as AKBA, exhibit pro-apoptotic, that's anti-cancer, and anti-proliferative effects in various cancer cell lines. Their ability to modulate glutathione levels, which is one of those main detox pathway products, and enhance the antioxidant enzyme system, contribute to their protective effects against degenerative disease. So the terpenes then are one major class found within Boswellia. Now, boswellic acids, these pentacyclic five-terpene ring structures are considered the primary active constituents of frankincense, responsible for inhibition of 5-lipoxygenase, which is a key enzyme in leukotriene biosynthesis, which play a central role in inflammatory disorders like asthma, rheumatoid arthritis, etc. Now, they also downregulate, again, pro-cancer pathways, which help in promotion of apoptosis and suppression of angiogenesis, the formation of new blood vessels to the tumor. It protects the neurons, nerve cells, from oxidative damage by reducing neuroinflammation and modulating microglial activation.
1: So it sounds like that, you know, frankincense, with its Latin name is Boswellia, its genus name, it has a lot of anti-cancer, anti-inflammatory effects. I know it also has antimicrobial effects. I just want to do a little brief summary there on the medicinal effects of frankincense, which is known as Boswellia.
0: It also protects oxidative damage to the heart tissues, I've seen in studies, reducing the risk of myocardial infarction. So these are the boswellic acids. And then the next class of compounds within Boswellia are the volatile oils. Now, these contribute to the characteristic aroma of frankincense and are well known for their potent anti-inflammatory effects, which are attributed to active compounds such as alpha-pinene, beta-pinene, limonene, and incensyl acetate. These constituents inhibit pro-inflammatory cytokines, as I mentioned, like tumor necrosis factor alpha and interleukin 6, and enzymes such as 5-lipoxygenase, which play a crucial role in inflammatory pathways. Studies have shown that these oils can help in managing arthritis, asthma, and inflammatory bowel disease. You're listening to Ask Your Herb Doctor, KMED Galvaville 91.1 FM. From 7:30 until the end of the show, 8 o'clock, you're invited to call in with any questions you might have about this week's show, this month's show. Whether or not it's related to this topic is not that important. If you have any questions, feel free to call in. The number is 707-923-3911. So we'll take calls from 7:30 to the top of the hour, 8 o'clock. So as I mentioned last month and prior to that, the month before that, Boswellia has different species to it, the genera Boswellia. There's three or four main species to it. So Boswellia serrata is known as the Indian frankincense, particularly known for its high content of boswellic acids, particularly the AKBA that I mentioned. Which is about 2 to 10% in Boswellia serrata, which is associated with potent anti-inflammatory effects. It has about 8 to 14% total boswellic acids, specifically for joint and inflammatory support. Now, Boswellia carteri is the African frankincense. It produces abundant resin. It's one of the most commercially available types. And then Boswellia freiriana, yields the highest quality and most expensive frankincense known as Maidi. Boswellia sacra, then, the last one, the Omani frankincense, highly valued for its aromatic properties and traditional uses. It's about 15 to 19% boswellic acids and 1 to 2% AKBA. Most of what you'll find in the trade is Boswellia sacra. The I'm sure you can get, if you specify, from certain sources, I'm sure, Boswellia serrata, if you're looking particularly for the AKBA, because it

0: married in 2001, did a road trip to Missouri and met some very native people and their families. They were root diggers, and this is what they did, and their children, their fathers have done that, and their fathers before that, I think two or three generations for sure, were basically wild harvesting product, and they were quite intimately aware that if they stripped everything out, there wouldn't be anything to harvest, and so they were pretty careful about not taking all of the plants from certain areas and making divisions and making sure they went to seed and were kind of tending the ground. I'm not saying that everybody who wild harvests has this attitude. It would be good if everyone did. But the same thing with frankincense. The people that harvest this tend to be very indigenous people locally. And they are well aware that, you know, when they wound the tree to get the exudate from the tree as a byproduct of quote-unquote sealing the gap, that's what the exudate is all about. It's a plant defensing in a lot of ways to, you know, prevent the plant from getting disease. They're quite aware that there's a certain amount to which they can do this, which is sustainable, and it's not in their interest to kill the trees by overstimulating the production and wearing the tree out. So just to say that these things are mainly harvested by locals. I don't know that they have any quote-unquote organic farms. They probably do. There's probably large swaths of land that I dare say some large American suppliers of medicinal herbs have contracted out the collection of this and have certified it.
1: Supposedly, the Indian frankincense is the least threatened because the forestry departments in India and Pakistan actively manage and regulate its harvest. So that's what we're told. But so if you want to buy the most, the least under pressure environmentally, then that's the Boswellia serrata, which is Indian frankincense, which you mentioned before.
0: Yeah, which also has the highest percentage content of the AKBA. Okay, good. So that's pretty much it for frankincense, an awesome herb. I love the smell of frankincense, always have done, and it's got some fantastic medicinal effects. I know the standard strength at which Boswellia is extracted is 60%, but I've done a 95% extract of it. Again, the higher ethanol solution typically will pull more of those actives out, and it's quite different from the 60% solution. It's pretty noticeable. So I've made some organogel products from frankincense, and by the ingredients that I've used to do this, makes it very absorbable into the skin. We'll talk a little bit more about organogels, because the same thing with myrrh can also be done. I find fascinating the botany of these families and their expression of these volatiles. They're very unique, but they're also very interconnected, as we'll carry on finding out. A lot of the different pathologies that are treated are specific inflammatory pathways that are neutralized. And so as we go forward, we'll talk about comifora, myrrh. And again, it's like I said, it's a kind of biblical herb topic. You know, for the previous 2 months, we talked about frankincense. We're going to talk about comifora or myrrh this month, and it'll probably run into next month because there's so much published work on it. And then I'm going to look at Syrian oregano, Oreganum syriacum, and a couple of other well-known biblical herbs that were used in those times specifically for good health. Okay, so comifora myrrh, I think that's its kind of common current botanical name. It used to be comifora molmol, but it's a synonym for now comifora myrrh. So it's found in the southern part of Arabia, the northeastern part of Africa, Somalia, and Kenya. So right on that west, northwest side of Africa. It has its origins in Arabia, if you look at the literature. It's an extract that's produced by secretory tissues found on the bark of several comifora species. The genera comifora is found within the family of the Bursaceae, known as the torchwood

0: or incense family, which has more than 150 species of plants spread across subtropical and tropical regions, particularly northeast Africa, southern Arabia, and India. Other genera of medicinal value in the same family include the previously mentioned Boswellia, the frankincenses. The other notable ones are Bursera, commonly known as copal. Numerous Mexican and neotropical species, such as the main Bursera bipinnata, commonly known as copal again. The copal resin, commonly known as copal chino, yields a prized translucent white resin rich in terpenes with a citrus balsamic scent. And indigenous Mesoamerican cultures have burned it as a sacred incense for centuries, as well as a wound healer, anti-inflammatory and respiratory herb. It's been used for the pain relief, for gastrointestinal issues and inflammation due to bioactive terpenes and lignans found within it. Then, very briefly, then there is the genera Canarium, with species like Canarium schweinfurthii, used in West African traditional preparations where the essential oils show strong antimicrobial and antifungal properties. Two other notable examples are from the genera Protium and Dacryodes. These are neotropical members of the genera which produce medicinal resins, heavily utilized in local ethnobotany to manage pain, inflammation and wounds. So this is a small example of related phytochemical activity with families of flowering plants and genera within the family, making ethnobotany so fascinating and an endless repository of novel phytochemicals that beget the question, why do we need pharmaceutical, and why does the pharmaceutical industry do everything it can to marginalize the history of medicinal plant use? Money is the reason. These natural products can't be patented and owned, but are available to all for free once you source the raw material. So, back to this month's subject in this discourse loosely on biblical herbs. We'll continue with myrrh. So, commiphora myrrha. I keep calling it molmo. Okay.
1: That's a Latin name, commiphora molmo.
0: That's how I always knew it to begin with, but it's changed. Like everything else.
1: Well, what's it now? Botanist. Commiphora what?
0: Myrrha. Commiphora myrrha.
1: Oh.
0: Yeah. Anyway, so like I've mentioned before in different shows, the botanists are in two groups, basically, the lumpers and the splitters, right? So their botanists will just keep all these things in pretty much the same genera and the same species and not really split it out. But as time goes on and science elucidates different slight differences between these things, there's the splitters and they subdivide further the taxonomical class and differentiate it phytochemically and say, oh, no, it's a specific species, this one. So it's they change the name and it happens all the time. So the longer you leave it, the more things are changed. But that's the same with lots of things, including language. So it's an aromatic, contains an aromatic resin, which has bioactive furano sesquiterpenes and volatile oils that deliver strong anti-inflammatory, analgesic, pain-killing and antimicrobial actions, while its specific compounds demonstrate measurable plasma absorption and metabolic clearance in pharmacokinetic evaluations. Phytochemical studies have shown that it contains terpenoids, the monoterpenoids, sesquiterpenoids, and volatile essential oils, as well as diterpenoids, triterpenoids, and steroids, interestingly. Its essential oil has applications in cosmetics, aromatherapy, perfumery, and obviously medicine. Research has shown that it exerts various biological activities such as anti-inflammatory, antioxidant, antimicrobial, neuroprotective, anti-diabetic, anti-cancer, analgesic, anti-parasitic, and recently it was found to work against the respiratory infection that we came across in 2020, which I won't name just in case the show gets pulled off the air by YouTube, and you know what that is. Okay. Now, species of the genus Commiphora are defined as small trees or shrubs having spinescent branches and bark that has pale grey discharge or a reddish-brown resin. Now, resins produced by Commiphora have applications, as I mentioned, in fragrance, in bouquet, as ointments, and embalmment, while the therapeutic applications have been gaining recognition, especially with elucidation from modern scientific investigation. whether for the management of all manner of ailments like wounds, acne, joint inflammation, fractures, parasitic infection, obesity, and gastrointestinal disease, myrrh has remained a valuable prized material where it's endemic. Now, different types of bioactive constituents, such as steroids, terpenoids, flavonoids, lignans, sugars, etc., have been reported from members of the genus Colmiflora. The biological activities, including anti-inflammatory, antimicrobial, anti-proliferative, cardiovascular and hepatoprotective activities associated with the crude extracts and pure compounds, have been reported. Reviews have been conducted on the hypolipidemic, the blood lipid-lowering activity of Google, a resin from Colmiflora mucol. So this is another species of Colmiflora. This is an Indian Colmiflora. So,
1: and that's G-U-G-G-U-L.
0: Yeah, and this was where the Google sterones come from. We'll get into that in a little bit. So it's actual, again, this is where the botanists have changed the name over the time and probably used something like the Google steroids as some kind of definitive split phytochemical race between Colmiflora molmol, now known as Colmiflora myrrha, and Colmiflora reitii, which is the new name for Colmiflora mucol. So anyway, its common name is the Indian bdellium tree. Now, Colmiflora molmol resin has been particularly applied in Egypt as an antiparasitic drug, and the therapeutic applications were recently outlined. The hypolipidemic property of Google sterol has been investigated, and their molecular targets, as well as the secondary metabolites found in the genus of Boswellia and Colmiflora, were described in a 2008 paper by Shen and Liu. Now, myrrh can be defined as an oleogum resin produced by different Colmiflora species. It's generally comprised of 3-4% impurities, 7-17% volatile oils, 25-40% alcohol-soluble resins, and 57-61% water-soluble gum. So it's an oleogum resin. Now, myrrh resin constitutes, the constituents rather, are soluble in alcohol. These are the colmiflorinic acids, the colmiforic acids, colmiflurin, and hirabomyrols. We'll talk about this in a bit, and hirabiresine. So the impurities part of it, you often, I mean, I found this in myrrh samples, there's little bits of rock and grit, and these are the kind of things that you'll find on the bark of these trees as the sap is drying in the wind, and it'll gather dust from, you know, wind storms and that kind of stuff in the desert, and you'll find little bits of sand in it. So anyway, 3-4% impurities is totally normal, but mainly volatile oils, alcohol-soluble resins, and water-soluble gum. So the volatile oil fraction was reported to be composed of various bioactive constituents, including elemol, eugenol, and many others, including limonene, pinene, as well as sesquiterpenes and furanosesquiterpenes. Alcohols present included alpha and beta hirabaromyrols, kind of a tongue twister, alongside long-chain aliphatic alcohol derivatives and sterol alcohols like cholesterol, campesterol, and beta-cytosterol. In a study on Egyptian patients infected with tinidazole and methronidazole-resistant Trichomonas vaginalis, the administration of myrrh between 6 and 8 consecutive days showed significant improvement in the patient's health condition. So Trichomonas vaginalis is a common infection affecting women and responsible for that itching, burning, perfectly well treated with myrrh. In another study, 85% of the patients infected with fasciolysis were cured after treatment with 600 milligrams for a period of 6 consecutive days. Several studies have also documented over 90% recovery from schistosomiasis in patients from Egypt. Now, obviously, this condition, schistosomiasis, as well as Bilharzia, is endemic in Egypt, and parts of that Mediterranean basin typically does seem to be, I don't know if it's correct to say that it's more associated with places that are poor, but I think the water supplies in some of these places kind of allow for that, as well as local rivers and, you know, lakes and things that certainly in Africa, excuse me, in Malawi especially, I was in Malawi in 2000, and Lake Malawi is endemic for Bilharzia. So if you go swimming in Lake Malawi, you might get bilharzia. Okay, so the randomized control trial was done on myrrh. In patients experiencing aches from various etiologies, like fever-associated ache, joint ache, lower back ache, muscle aches, headaches, and dysmenorrhea, which is painful periods, it was observed to have significantly alleviated these. The medicinal importance of myrrh and gugulin, a resin from an Indian Commiphora mucul, in Ayurvedic medicine dates as far back as 3,000 years ago. Now, this resin has its application in the enhancement of bone fracture healing, mouth ulcer, sore throat, wound healing, acne, skin disorders, lymphadenopathy, which is inflammation of the lymph nodes caused by various etiologies, and intestinal worms. So parasitic infections and lymphadenopathy well treated by it, as well as the more common mouth ulcers and sore throats and those kind of things as a vulnerary wound healing agent. The earliest antimicrobial use of myrrh by Sumerians for the treatment of teeth infection and intestinal worms, which certainly seemed to be part of medieval or BC kind of history, dates as far back as 1100 BC. Another ancient use of myrrh was in embalming by the Egyptians in ancient times. Also, its oil has, for long, been used in the treatment of Candida albicans, as well as tinea pedis, fungal infections, and subcutaneous wounds. Now, documents from the British Herbal Pharmacopoeia show myrrh tincture as a mouthwash in gingivitis and ulcers. Organisations such as the European Commission approved the use of myrrh in the management of mild inflammation, topically, of the pharyngeal and oral mucosa. In Chinese medicine, myrrh is also regarded as an important drug for curing syphilis, leprosy, and rheumatism. Terpenoids have been shown to exhibit different pharmacological activities together with anti-molluscic. These are infections whose intermediate host is a mollusk, snail, slug, etc., which enters the human host to cause disease. Now, the hypoglycemic blood sugar lowering effects, as well as local anesthetic effects, exist, and also cytotoxic and microbial, antimicrobial effects. Myrrh has long been employed in China, as far back as the Tang Dynasty, 600 AD, as documented in the Chinese medical literature. Resins from Commiphora myrrh or Commiphora opobalsamum is the commonest resin used in China. Usually it's co-administered with frankincense in the management of trauma, aches, swelling, inflammation of the joints and fractures. It has a wide application in dermatology. Now, this is interesting for the treatment of sores, skin ulcer, and empyrosis, which is an old-fashioned term for a large fire or a major conflagration. It's also the older description given to this term. So if you think about large areas are very heated and reddened and just, you know, what you would think, well, it's like a fire's going on there, or a major conflagration, myrrh would typically be well indicated for this. Now, the ability of myrrh to break up coagulated blood and promote circulation of blood is the basis for its usage in the treatment of arthritis, fracture, trauma, as well as tumours. In rats, an aqueous suspension of myrrh was reported to protect the gastric mucosa from various ulcerogenic agents from a study by Al-Harbi et al., while in mice, an ethanolic extract showed anti-inflammatory activity on acute and chronic inflammation. Now, a compound called Mirazid, an oleo resin formulation obtained from a purified oleo resin extract, was shown to reduce parasite counts of Giardia lamblia by 100% in the intestine and feces of infected rats. Now, presumably, in humans, this would also be the case. So, Giardia, well treated by the purified oleo resin extract and the Egyptians have, I don't know if it's patented, but I think they probably have some kind of use case for it. I've called it Mirazid, and it is a specifically prepared product, and the Egyptians have a market for it. So Mirazid. Now, in dermatology, essential oils of myrrh and ethanolic extracts inhibited the growth of these particular dermophytes. Now, there's one, Microsporum gypseum, now frequently reclassified, just like botany and plants reclassified as Nannizia gypsia. It's a soil-dwelling fungus that causes ringworm. Now, ringworm is a dermatophyte, and dermatophytosis is an organism that causes the skin infection that classically appears as a ring on the skin, and both in humans and animals. Okay, so this one particular soil-dwelling fungus, Microsporum gypsum or Nannizia gypsia, well-treated by myrrh. And then the other skin infections, also zoophilic fungi, that are treated well is Microsporum canis. It primarily lives on cats and dogs and frequently causes ringworm infections in humans. So think about myrrh ointment, or even an extract of myrrh would have a pretty good effect, because the content of myrrh is I make it as a 90% extract, so 190 proof. It's actually 95%, sorry. So 190 proof extract of that particular resin. Another species of dermatophyte here is Trichophyton rubrum. That's a common type of fungus that feeds on keratin, which is a protein in the skin, hair and nails, and is a leading cause of fungal skin and nail infections worldwide. Another trichophyton has just the same with plants, their genera and species, and there's more than one trichophyton. So the first one I mentioned was rubrum. This one's Trichophyton mentagrophytes, a group of, again, a dermatophyte fungi that feeds on keratin in skin, hair and nails, causing inflammatory skin conditions like ringworm and the athlete's foot. And then another one, Trichophyton verrucosum, another zoophilic fungus that primarily causes ringworm in cattle and can spread to humans and other farm animals. And you're listening to Ask Your Herb Doctor. Gosh, it's 7:37, folks. You're listening to Ask Your Herb Doctor, KMED Garbville, 91.1 FM. From now until the end of the show, you're invited to call in 707-923-3911. We'd love to hear your questions. So in most studies, the oil particularly was more potent than the ethanol extract, primarily due to the lipophilic, the fat-loving nature of the oil, to cross the skin barrier, carrying the medicinal components ascribed to myrrh resin with it. Now, we produce a 90%, 95% ethanolic extract, which would work effectively crossing this barrier, and the skin could be pre-treated with an oil as a carrier before the use of myrrh extract. There are other preparations, of course, which I mentioned earlier, which I've made, called organogels, which are a high-tech solution to reduce the skin's natural barrier effect and aid the passage of the medicinal deep into the tissues. So I've already made these frankincense organogels specifically, and myrrh is no different, which, along with an entire skin range of medicinal herbs, will hopefully be made available in the near future. Anyway, so that we'll get to that at some point if we have enough time. Aqueous resin inhibited the growth of Enterococcus faecalis in the tooth cavity. And again, it reminds me, both frankincense resin and myrrh are chewed by the endemic, the indigenous people, rather, in that part of the peninsula, and used totally for protecting the teeth against caries. And I know in Ethiopia, again, but I think it's some part in large due to the milk drinking that the Ethiopians are able to with their goats, etc. They have excellent teeth. I think the worst teeth in the world, probably British, followed by others, I'm not too sure, but I think quite a lot of Europeans seem to have pretty poor teeth. But anyway, Africans, you look at Africans' teeth, I'm not just saying it's because they're chewing myrrh and frankincense, but definitely has dental application, because you're physically chewing this gum oleo resin, just like you would chewing gum. And believe you me, if you pick a large piece of Boswellia frankincense, if you pick it out of a bag that you've bought, you know, if you buy a pound of frankincense or whatever, an ounce or whatever you want to get from somewhere like Mountain Rose Herbs or Star West, you can chew this stuff and you just keep on chewing it. It does not break down. So you just chew and chew and chew and chew. It never gets any smaller. And then when you finally, your jaw gets sore enough, you can spit it out. But definitely used as a dental aid, and specifically as an anti-caries.
1: It's a good jaw exercise.
0: Yeah. So an aqueous resin inhibited the growth of Enterococcus faecalis in the tooth cavity, and this activity was equated with a 2% chlorhexidine standard drug dose. So it was as good or better than 2% chlorhexidine. Now, myrrh prevents, this is another a kind of liver, a liver supportive activity here. Myrrh prevents hepatocyte alteration and significantly reduces the portal area's granulomas and ameliorates fibrosis intracellularly, as observed in mice infected with Bilharzia. So Bilharzia is one of those known agents that can definitely cause portal hypertension, causing granulomas and fibrosis. So Bilharzia then is a mollusk-based infection, also known as snail fever. It's an acute and chronic disease caused by parasitic blood flukes, the flatworms, of the genus Schistosoma, causing schistosomiasis. It also ameliorates fibrosis intercellularly, as observed in mice infected with Bilharzia, and a related form of protection has been observed with an Egyptian strain of Schistosoma mansonii infected mice. In terms of toxicity, myrrh has been reported to be highly toxic on EAC cell-bearing mice, while its biological action on tumor cells was equated to cyclophosphamide. Now, this specific comparison stems from a widely cited study by Al-Harbi et al. In 1994, which evaluated the anti-tumor and anti-carcinogenic potential of myrrh. The researchers found that while myrrh exhibited substantial cytotoxic effects against Ehrlich ascites carcinoma, the EAC cell-bearing mice that were used, its capability to combat these solid tumors was highly potent and directly comparable to the efficacy of the standard chemotherapeutic drug cyclophosphamide. So another good case in point used to support the medicinal activity of myrrh against the quote-unquote standard of practice, standard of care, pharmaceutical. Now, myrrh emulsion has shown good antioxidant potential and guards against hepatic oxidative damage and immunotoxicity on exposure to lead acetate by down-regulating lipid peroxidation, which we've talked about plenty of times, and stimulating antioxidant and immune defense mechanisms. So, this particular thing, lead acetate, causes this hepatic oxidative damage and lipid peroxidation. And myrrh emulsion was shown to be strongly antioxidant and had an excellent immune defense activation, mitigating this damage. Now, resins as supplements have been shown to greatly weaken liver injury induced by ammonia and decreased ammonia circulation. And tumor necrosis factor alpha. So hyperammonemic rats, they basically treated rats and they gave them liver damage so that they could build up the ammonia in their bloodstream and the liver wasn't removing it from circulation, showed that in chronic hepatitis C or B, it could be valuable as ammonia excess is a later sign of chronic infection with these viruses' attack on liver cells. So regarding hepatocarcinogenesis in rats induced by a compound called DEN. Now, this is diethyl nitrosamine, and we have talked about these before in regards to cooking. So we'll quickly do a little kind of side note here on, quote-unquote, some of the dangers of some of these foods. But don't want people to get too worried about it in terms of if you've got plenty of antioxidant capacity going on in your diet and you're eating plenty of fruits and vegetables, there really shouldn't be too much problem with this, especially if you're not eating large amounts. But DEN then, diethyl nitrosamine. So regarding hepatocarcinogenesis in rats induced by this compound DEN, the resin extract showed a significant decrease in tumor proliferation as well as a decrease in circulating markers of inflammation, LPO, nitrous oxide, and angiogenesis. So it's a powerful chemical compound, DEN, that's used in medical research to reliably induce liver injury, fibrosis, and hepatocellular carcinoma. So it reliably causes this in laboratory rodents. Now, nitrous amines are rarely present in fresh, raw ingredients. Instead, they form dynamically during food processing. So as well as preservation and high heat cooking, when nitrites, either added as preservatives or derived from natural nitrates, react with secondary or tertiary amines, naturally present in proteins, and processed and cured meats are certainly implicated. So this is the most significant dietary source. Bacon, especially when fried crispy, hot dogs, sausages, ham, and salami contain added sodium nitrite to prevent bacterial growth and stabilize color. So the other food group, which are going to be high in nitrous amines, are processed fish and seafood.
1: So are you saying that if you have hot dogs or bacon or any of the nitrite containing, even if it's nitrites from celery mm-hmm. or spinach, mm-hmm. if you fry them,
0: yeah,
1: it differs?
0: Well, high heat cooking. So during food processing, preservation, obviously, because they add nitrates that form nitrites, and high heat cooking. So when the nitrites are added as a preservative, or they come from natural nitrates, because things naturally produce nitrates.
1: Yeah, spinach has exactly. naturally occurring.
0: Exactly. So we're going to go through some of these things. But it's when they react with secondary or tertiary amines. Now, these things are in proteins, so they're naturally present in proteins. So just to say that bacon was one of those things that was highlighted, especially when it's fried crispy. Hot dogs and sausages, but hear me out, because there's
1: right, but I'm just wondering, if you boiled those meats, is that going to form less of
0: exactly.
1: the compound?
0: It would. And the other thing is about it all, that natural antioxidants like vitamin C actively inhibit this chemical reaction. So it's not just a one and done. If you eat these, you're going to be overwhelmed with, diethyl nitrous amine.
1: Hot dogs, maybe.
0: But if you just had a processed food diet, which does happen a lot of people with that, you come into contact with, they eat a lot of processed foods, and they probably don't drink a lot of orange juice, or they don't get a lot of fruit in their diet, and they don't get the antioxidant protection and benefit that would mitigate any of this DEN production. So processed fish and seafood. Now, if you're getting the drift here, the word processed is the one that it's all about. So processed fish and seafood. Now, smoked, salted, or pickled fish often contain elevated amine levels, which readily react with environmental or added nitrates. It's estimated that a substantial portion of human exposure actually occurs endogenously inside our own digestive tract. When you eat foods high in dietary nitrates, such as leafy green veg like spinach or arugula, bacteria in your saliva and gut reduce them to nitrites. Under the highly acidic conditions of the stomach, these nitrites react with amines from ingested proteins to synthesize nitrous amines internally. And like I mentioned, natural antioxidants like vitamin C actively inhibit this chemical reaction. So it's not all over. But if you have a diet that consists of a lot of this kind of processed on-the-go food, you're going to be at a much higher risk. And we're talking about hepatocellular carcinoma here. So obviously, it could go to fibrosis or just liver injury. Doesn't necessarily mean you're going to get liver cancer. But just to say that the liver is clearing these compounds from circulation, and it's the one that's most affected by these things. Okay, now a strong antithrombotic effect has also been reported by myrrh extract. Okay, so as I've said before, previously in many shows, you're invited to call in with any questions, 707-923-3911. We'd love to hear your questions, but I understand that perhaps sometimes people are listening and they don't call in. I've had people actively telling me, oh no, I just want to sit and listen to what you're saying. But it's great when people call in too. Just lets us know that you're out there and we're here. And we'd love to hear you if you want to ask any questions. So then the same thing with Boswellia, the frankincense. Myrrh has a lot of terpenoids, monoterpenoids, sesquiterpenoids, and volatile oil. So diterpenes are also present, triterpenoids, and steroids. Now, the Commiphora mucul is another species of myrrh, and it's the only species that have produced 9 cholestane steroids and 11 pregnane steroids. Also isolated from Commiphora mucul resin are 2 isomers of carbon C21 steroid, Z and E googlesterones. We mentioned those before. There was a study done by a guy called Patil and his colleagues in 72 showing that these compounds generally have a potent anti-tumor, hypolipidemic, and anti-inflammatory activity. So for lipid lowering effects, Gulgosterones being well classified. So in Ayurvedic medicine, as we mentioned, another great tradition of medicine, along with Chinese medicine and plenty of other ethno-medical cultures, resins from Commiphora mucol are sometimes referred to as Google, G-U-G-G-L, not G-O-O-G-L-E. Google, for centuries, was used in arthritis treatment. Now, a resin extract from Commiphora mucol in a clinical study showed significant improvement in osteoarthritis after treatment with 500 milligrams three times a day for 1 month. So that's the way that these steroids can break down the inflammatory cytokines that are affecting the joint in the first place. So this potent anti-inflammatory effect is certainly something that could be utilized by people who want to just do this, and rather than depending on pharmaceuticals as a way to try and treat this, you can simply use 500 milligrams, which is half a gram. You know, we're not talking about a lot of material here, but half a gram of Google, and try that if you suffer from rheumatoid arthritis or inflammatory joint disease. So the anti-inflammatory properties of Z-Gulgosterones and E-Gulgosterones were reported, eliciting their anti-inflammatory activity by subduing nuclear factor kappa beta activation and nuclear factor kappa beta regulated gene product expression. And furthermore, MER was reported to have significant inhibitory activity on the activator of transcription 1 and transcription 3 and signal transducer, leading to reduced production of cytokines through the pathway of the Janus kinase STAT pathway. So also, it suppresses downregulation of cytokine synthesis, a reaction to a decreased interferon gamma and interleukin beta production. So both of these things, interferon gamma, be one of those things that would protect you from hepatitis, say, or as a treatment for hepatitis as an antiviral. This also regulates the JAK-STAT pathway through the control of transcription by transcriptions activator that also inhibits activation of the same pathway. Okay, so the other compounds within MER would be antioxidant. Now, plenty of these terpenes, triterpenes, diterpenes, would be quote-unquote classified as antioxidants. So compounds of the class diterpenes, sesquiterpenoids, sterols, and triterpenes are present in high quantity in MER extracts that may serve as electron donors to react with free radicals, converting them to a more stable product, thereby terminating the radical chain reactions. So triterpenes, namely ursolic and oleanolic acid, and essential oils in the resin of Commiphora mura and Boswellia serrata, were reported as having potent antioxidant activity in sunflower oil. It is then safe to conclude that essential oil of myrrh could be applied in functional foods as well as pharmaceutical and cosmetic preparations, mainly due to its antioxidant activity in oil substrates. So many times these antioxidants are used to protect the very oils. Not that I'm recommending sunflower oil, obviously. It's a polyunsaturate, and polyunsaturates are extremely reactive with oxygen at room temperature, producing these lipid byproducts, which are quote-unquote damaging to the epithelia of the arterioles, causing the main plaque build-up in the first place. And it's not cholesterol, has been pointed out many, many times. Cholesterol is not the product, not the problem. It's a product of damage to the intima, the lamina intima with inside the arteriole, that gets damaged in a reactive oxygen species damage purely by these polyunsaturates rancifying at body temperature. So just to say then that within, if somebody was making a, I don't know, making a cosmetic cream like a face cream or a skin cream, something like this would be very well suited to prevent the peroxidation and rancification. I'm not too sure why you'd want to use sunflower oil, but there's plenty of cosmetics out there that probably do use sunflower oil. I think the common belief is still that sunflower oil is just so healthy for you and so green and so nice. But basically, it's a rapidly oxidizing oil that's probably got no place in cosmetics. Now, the antimicrobial activity in another study, essential oils from myrrh showed antiviral activity against two viruses, herpes simplex virus, HSV1, and influenza virus type A, which is H1N1. So myrrh was observed to act by the direct inactivation of free viral particles by disrupting the virion envelope structure, whose major role is in the invasion of host cells by the virus. So there you go, the essential oil from myrrh being antimicrobial, as particularly viricidal. So both herpes simplex type 1 and influenza type A. Another mechanism by which the extracts bring about their activity is by the inhibition of the enzyme DNA polymerase in viral strains, thereby hampering virus resistance to specific medications. So therefore, development of new antiviral drugs from the extracts with specific target on DNA holds a lot of promise. There's one or two more things to say about myrrh, then we'll wrap it up because it's 7:56. Okay, folks, no one's called in. You must be listening. I'll just take it that you guys are listening. I won't take it personally. Okay, so the neuroprotective effects. So from these resins in the exudates from commiphora trees, you know, commiphora murmur and the others that I've mentioned, was isolated a runcate. Now, it gets a little technical. I'm sorry if you guys are hearing this and you're thinking, what the heck is he talking about? I wish he'd just be a little bit more basic about this, but I kind of get excited by this anyway. So runcate-type sesquiterpenes are a product of commiphora murra that they've screened. And these two compounds were used in an anti-Alzheimer's disease study. So this was documented. All the compounds tested demonstrated significant anti-Alzheimer's disease activity when tested against Ciguatera habitus elegans, Alzheimer's disease models. So the runcate-type sesquiterpenes. Okay, and then just to say that these roundworms are common tube-shaped internal parasites, or nematodes, basically, that live freely inside the intestines of dogs, cats, and other animals, which are transmitted to humans, and why periodic anti-parasitic treatment of humans in close contact with animals or the earth is advised. Okay, I was going to carry on with the anti-acetylcholinesterase activity of myrrh, but it is 7:58. We don't want to get in the way of the next show at 8 o'clock. So that's part of the myrrh discussion. We'll carry on and finish it off next month in October, and then carry on. I wanted to talk about oregano, Origanum cereacum, another awesome Middle Eastern herb called za'atar, Z-A-A-T-A-R. It's got some awesome medicinal uses, and it's been around for a long time, gathered endemically.
1: And that was what... That's the species of herb that is actually mentioned in the Bible when they mention hyssop. Yeah. It's not actually hyssopus officinalis like we know in Europe. It's the Syrian oregano.
0: Oreganum cereacum. Okay, so see, 7:59 now. Okay, so until October show, thanks so much for those who've been listening. Too bad no one called in, no problem. But anyway, it's there for posterity on the web, on our YouTube channel. My name's Andrew Murray.
1: My name's Sarah Johannesson Murray. Thank you so much for listening.
0: Good night.
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How do you do? The time now is 8 o'clock on the dot. And you're tuned to The Mud. I am Shaka Azul, beginning our two-hour, every week episodic series of news and musical shows known as A Wing and a Prayer, which we are about to go stepping off on just after a few thank yous. Come to me. First, you to tuning in to KMUD, KMUD Garberville 91.1 FM, KMUE Eureka Arcata 88.1 FM, and KLAI Laytonville 90.3 FM. 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Dial 707-722-4330. 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Playing us on here, we have a little bit from the Squirrel Nut Zippers on one of their very notable albums. I think Hot? It's the one with Hell on it. And Bad Businessman. All those other Squirrel Nut Zipper songs you're surely very familiar with. Now, before we get off into the music, oh, what a musical time we have to try and recap what should be any sane year's 2 to 3 weeks of news. But, you know, we'll get there, piece by piece, and article by article. Here on The Mud, I'm Shaka Azul, stepping out on a wing and a prayer.

0: The Kennedy Center for the Performing Arts in Washington, D.C. has been closed, at least temporarily. President Trump and his handpicked board of directors have tried to keep his name on the building. A judge ordered it removed. Now there's a dispute over how much renovation the center really needs. The status of the center has been the subject of a blizzard of emergency filings in federal court. Now, Judge Christopher Cooper has ruled the Trump administration has to give 30 days' notice before taking any physical action on the building. NPR's Anastasia Tsioulkas has more.
1: Trump has been threatening to demolish it if his name is not on it. And Wednesday night, a news photographer took a picture of Trump on Air Force One. And in the photo, we see the president looking at a large placard that refers to the center being demolished. Now, earlier that day, Trump commented about the Kennedy Center. He said it has lost hundreds of millions of dollars, but has provided no evidence of that.
0: I'm Corva Coleman, NPR News.
2: Some gas stations are confirmed to be having proper outages. Diesel out. I heard people, one in Florida, two in Texas, and potentially more. It's not looking great. For a little bit more of a direct representation of how heavily the diesel crisis is starting to affect the consumer market in the United States, take a look at the cost of filling up a tank on the Los Angeles to Dallas freight lane. Typical truckload now requires roughly $1,430 of diesel, up 72% from February 28th. It's not looking good. Well, it's good for the climate, you know? It's good for the climate. A lot of trucks are just straight up staying where they are. I mean, yeah, like for a lot of these trucking routes, they would need to renegotiate the costs involved. Like if you are an independent trucker and there are over a million independent truckers, you're not going to run a route that you know for a fact you are going to lose money on. Like an increase of $600 in the route between Dallas and LA means it's very possible that you were just not going to make a sufficient amount of money on that route. It might not even be worth it. ExxonMobil has shut down one of the largest diesel refineries in the Midwest, which produces around 11 million gallons of gasoline and diesel fuel per day due to outage issues.
3: Oh, no.
2: I warned you guys. I did. People gave me so much shit. The first month of the Iran war, people gave me so much shit. They were like, dude, you're being so doomer. What do we even do here? What are you supposed to, like, what's the point of talking about this? I'm just trying to warn you, man. In addition, the Saudis have confirmed they're cutting contracts for crude next month. Full on force majeure declared, even leading into October, potentially to the end of October, potentially further. Breaking, Saudi Arabia has informed European refiners they will be allocated no crude oil next month amid the East-West pipeline shutdown. But this is particularly, I guess, vindicating for me because a whole bunch of those nothing ever happens accounts were insisting over the past couple of days that Saudi Arabia would only take a couple of days to bring back up the East-West pipeline. In what fucking world? In what world? Shut the fuck up. Ridiculous.

0: What's up, y'all? Welcome to the show. Hope everybody out there is having a great Wednesday so far. This is a big one. This is a big show. Iran is now mobilizing for a potential U.S. and Israeli invasion. I'm not kidding. They seem to think an invasion is coming, and they're preparing for that. So we'll talk about that. We also have a Saudi fighter jet has been downed by the Houthis. That's a huge deal. You have soldiers, U.S. soldiers, sailors, members of the Navy, they have now been attacked by Iran when they were on a tanker trying to get it through the Strait of Hormuz, okay? We also have the U.S. military is apparently on the brink of a total breakdown. This is the reporting that's coming out. The Intercept has an article on this. We'll break that down as well. We have Trump is sending 40,000 apocalyptic doomsday bombs to Israel. Just astonishingly depraved type stuff. We'll also get to Trump now is shattering all records with his unpopularity. I mean, poll after poll after poll is just...
1: If you want more news like that, you can visit Kyle Kalinske at Secular Talk. Tube.com.

dictators. But our bombs and rockets and shells will blow him to hell. Then we'll march into town as victorious liberators. Imagine the scene, a band is playing. The children are running to greet us, yes, the happy children are running. Except for the ones whose legs have been blown off. That goes without saying.

0: on why it matters.
1: If you can act fast without your adversary knowing, if you can have surprise, that gives you a strategic or an asymmetric advantage in combat. And having systems in orbit do just that. With the U.S.
2: Al Jazeera warns that a U.S. military buildup in space and hostile threats are not good.
3: Today, we continue to ensure we remain ready to meet the challenges of evolving threats
2: wherever they exist.
3: This is why the United States now has on-orbit space control weapons capable of defending the joint force against hostile adversary action.
2: We urge the U.S. to stop preparing space, outer space for war. All right. As opposed to read that, you can imagine how it continues from there. Sure enough, it continues from there that they aren't excited by that

0: conservative comedian Ron White, went on Joe Rogan. And not only did he go on Joe Rogan, but he defended Talafrico. Mr. Tater Salad went on the Joseph Roganette Experience, delivered a crisis for the Republicans, it seems. Let's take a look.
1: Talafrico did cost this state $6 million in fines and lawsuits, and that happened to Paxson. So
2: how did he cost? What did he do?
1: Paxson?
2: Yeah. What did he do that cost $6 million?
1: Well, back in 2020, eight of his assistants turned him into the FBI for fraud. One of them was a 50-year Texas Ranger. He fired that guy, five decades of service in the Texas.

0: Rangers. Well, that guy sued him.
1: Dude, Ken Paxton is such a uniquely repulsive figure in American politics broadly, where there is a sea of horrible monsters. Ken Paxton stands alone. But on top of that, Ron White is correct. Texas Republicans hate Ken Paxton. Not only is he physically repulsive, ugly person, okay? Nobody looks like that.
2: I have to say, you have a little higher. You have a higher gain. It's a very inexpensive price to pay for what we've done. Remember that. It's a little more. It's even if it was, frankly, even if it was a lot more. But that's going to come tumbling down. That's going to be like a rocket ship in reverse.
3: That's what President Trump has to say on the campaign trail about the Iran war as fuel prices continue to spike as a result of the conflict. It's putting Republicans on the defense as the midterms approach. Election Day is 46 days away. Here to discuss is The Hill's White House correspondent Julia Manchester. So we've got regular unleaded gas up nearly 20 cents from a week ago. Diesel up nearly 40 cents. It's the highest recorded price ever for diesel. We know some GOP candidates are expressing their concerns, but is the White House worried about this going into the midterms?
4: Well, Judy, it's unclear, judging from President Trump's comments earlier this week in Gastonia, North Carolina, campaigning with Senate candidate Michael Whatley there. President Trump saying that gas prices or high gas prices are a relatively inexpensive price to pay for the war in Iran. But at the same time, you have Vice President J.D. Vance, for example, saying in a closed-door meeting with Republicans on the House of Representatives earlier this week that Republican candidates should level with voters and acknowledge that prices are high, but look at it as a long-term effort from the Trump administration to lower prices. So I think there certainly is a concern. I don't think Republicans would want gas and diesel prices, or any party for that matter, to want those prices to go up in a midterm election year, because the incumbent party is usually the party that gets blamed. But so far, we're hearing from President Trump that this is a national security issue, that he is really continuing to push this issue with the Iran war and national security going forward.
3: As Democrats' message about affordability, a top issue for voters, how are Republicans dealing with concerns on the economy?
4: Well, look, I think there certainly is concerns from Republicans, and how they approach those concerns with the on the economy varies from state to state and district to district. Yesterday, we saw a lot of Democrats go on the offensive on this issue of gas and diesel in a number of swing states like Iowa and Michigan. We'll zoom in on Michigan, for example. You have Abdul El-Sayed, the Democrat in that Senate race, attacking former Congressman Mike Rogers, the Republican in that race, for those higher prices and, you know, for his connections to Republican lawmakers and the Trump administration. But you have Mike Rogers proposing to eliminate or suspend, I should say, the federal and state gas tax in Michigan. So there are, ways that Republicans are messaging around this and offering their own solutions. However, at the end of the day, some Republicans tell me this narrative that the Trump administration and congressional Republicans are to blame for these higher gas prices is really baked in with voters, similar to how it was baked in.
5: So we had a debate last night, but unfortunately, Mike Rogers couldn't be bothered to show up. Not sure if he was in Dallas or Florida, but if he'd been there, here's what I would have asked him. You hold up to millions of dollars in companies that stand to benefit from AI and data centers. How can voters even trust you to make decisions about AI when your own financial interests are tied to the industry? Can you explain to Michiganders struggling with costs at the pharmacy why you voted 19 times, against efforts to lower prescription drug prices? You called the war in Iran a win-win for us after you spent decades pushing the country towards war. 6 months into the conflict, do you still feel that way? You also said you don't mind authorizing Donald Trump to continue the war. Is that still your position? Nearly two-thirds of voters disapprove of Trump's ridiculous trade war with Canada. And the state's tariff burden, well, it amounts to an estimated $5,619 per household. Do you still support the president's trade policies? Donors named in the Epstein files have given nearly $4.7 million to your campaign and group supporting you. You argued that some names of people connected to Epstein should be redacted from the records. Why shouldn't their names be made public? And what do you say to Epstein's victims? In the biggest speech of your whole campaign at Trumpapalooza in Dallas, you didn't even mention the economy once. Why'd you leave an issue on the top of Michiganders' minds out of your remarks? Why did you vote against healthcare for 9/11 first responders nine times? What do you say to the responders and their families affected by these votes? Why did you take your Florida mansion off the market? Are you planning to leave Michigan after you lose? Are your bags already packed?

cling and the clang is the metal in my head when I walk. I hear a sort of stinging noise. Cling, clang, the cling, clang. So many things happen while walking. The metal in my head clangs and clings as I walk. Freaks my balance out. So the natural thought is just clogged up. Totally clogged up. And we need to unplug this dance and make the natural flow.

0: Republicans are freaking out. They're spending the majority of their funds so far in seats and districts across the country that no one would have predicted would need shoring up. Texas, Florida, these are deep red states. But it's because of segments like this on Fox Business News that I think has Republicans very afraid. Remember, Donald Trump promised everybody $5,000 if, of course, the Republicans win the election. Not to be confused with the time that he promised $3,000 or $4,000 or an unnamed rebate on the tariffs or the $1,800 or the ending of the Iran war. This is a new offer.
1: Don't forget the FEMA will help North Carolina if he wins.
0: If he wins.
1: Yeah.
0: But here's Stuart Varney.
2: Okay. We mentioned this earlier. Treasury Secretary Bessent says, yeah, there is a way to deliver Trump's $5,000 dividend checks to all adult Americans without going into the deficit. He didn't explain how we do that. Can you give $5,000 to every adult and not raise the deficit?
3: Well, I also heard Trump is hinting of the fact that they developed an anti-gravity machine, okay, in Washington. This is nonsense. There's no way in the world that you can give $5,000 to each family in the United States. That's about $1.2 trillion of additional spending and not go ahead and increase the budget deficit. I don't know how you fund it.
2: Where'd you get the money? That's the thing.
3: Well, have to increase taxes. What do you have? Are you going to put in a wealth tax into effect? Are you going to have a value-added tax? No, it's just nonsense. It's not going to happen.
2: You know,
0: Varney doesn't even know what to say because he was hoping, like, can you stretch it out and make this more complicated? No, I can't. Trump's just full of shit. Sorry.
4: A little bit of the majority report here on the MUD. The time now, 8:36, 39 seconds. You're tuned to A Wing and a Prayer, more specifically. I'm Shaka Azul, and from the last song, Stop the Dams by Gorillaz, and working our way backwards, we had The Devil Makes Three with Can't Stop, The Happy Fits with What Could Be Better, Leon Rosselson with General Lockjaw Briefs the Troops, Johnny Cash, I Want to Go Home, and Brown Bird with Danger and Dread. We've also heard a little bit from Kyle Kalinske of Secular Talk, a little bit of NBC, a little bit of CBS. I think there was a moment of Fox News telling us about the great new space deployments that we have. And we're going to keep on with some news, some music, and some musical news here on the MUD. Coming on soon to a station near you, a visit to coal country, and some music from Tally Hall to bring some perspective back to that side of the world.
5: Do you feel like the county should compensate you or do more to help you?
6: Just fix our water. I mean, I don't want money, I want water.
7: It went downhill pretty quick. My last check was right at $200.
8: Now, do you think it's a real drug problem down here?
9: Oh, God, yeah.
8: What's these for?
9: Straight people.
8: For real?
9: They laid out right there, boom.
10: How is life in West Virginia right now?
11: For me personally, I would argue things aren't that great. Anybody I know who's got a drug addiction issue or has had a drug addiction issue, it somehow always started with, I got hurt, here's your opioids, and that's what really got it started.
5: Do you have any hope that the government will do something to step in?
12: They seem to let you down a lot.
13: We like to be known as Trump country, but that's far from the truth. We're desperate country.
14: In my opinion, he's the worst president that I have ever seen in my lifetime.
15: McDowell County, West Virginia was once the place to be. Back in the 1950s, it was the nation's biggest coal producer, and with a booming population of nearly 100,000 people, its downtown in Welch was known as Little New York. But when heavy machinery replaced the jobs of thousands of miners and the energy market shifted from coal to natural gas, unemployment skyrocketed and McDowell's population plummeted by 80%. Big Pharma flooded these mountain hollers with tens of millions of pills, creating a crushing addiction epidemic that is still in full swing today. Currently, it sits as West Virginia's poorest county with a per capita income of about $17,000, and it is a place plagued by contaminated water, record overdose rates, and a male life expectancy on par with the country of Yemen. Today, we explore the coal county that once powered America to see how locals survive in the face of these immense challenges.

0: I mean, we're way above record highs.
1: $6.26 a gallon.
0: We've never even remotely been close to $6 in Minnesota for diesel.
1: With harvest season moving forward, the price increase coming at the worst time, according to Gas Buddy.
0: We continue to see geopolitical tensions, including Ukraine's attacks on Russian oil refineries, push prices up. In addition, some localized refining snags that have emerged.
1: Data from the U.S. Department of Agriculture shows an average farmer in the United States roughly uses at least 1,000 gallons of diesel across a full production season.
2: In terms of a line item, over the last 10 years, fuel costs have averaged 4% of direct costs.
1: Edward Ussett is a grain market economist with the University of Minnesota. He says expenses like seeds, fertilizers, and chemicals play a more significant role.
2: Now, I don't mean to diminish the impact of the diesel. Anything that moves, the food, the seed, the fertilizer, the chemical, it's all impacted by the cost of diesel, but I can't put a good number on it.
1: Gas Buddy's head of petroleum analysis, Patrick DeHaan, believes growing diesel prices may result in higher grocery bills.
0: A lot of produce and meats at your grocery store will probably see the first impacts. Heavy, bulky items like lumber, so furniture, things like laundry detergent, things like soft drinks are going to be impacted.
1: Uncertainty still surrounds what's to come. However,
2: we're looking at pretty much the best prices for corn and soybeans we've seen for 3 years.
1: Ussett says farmers can expect better corn and soybean prices.
3: Speaking of just about anything happening, about a month ago, it was real that the FBI had rolled back some of its really, really strict rules for hiring. Like if you had been convicted for bestiality, you could not get hired at the FBI.
4: Wait, hold on. That was what they prioritized, huh? Interesting.
3: Well, I mean, there was a lot of things, actually, that you couldn't get hired for at the FBI, but they've loosened up on some of that stuff. And here's why. Is because there's no nuance in that. Here is a Kash Patel. Here is Kash Patel testifying in front of the
5: Foghorn Leghorn,
4: the Senate, yeah,
3: the Senate Judiciary Committee, and here is Senator John Kennedy, Republican from Louisiana. Remember, this guy is a Rhodes Scholar, studied quite a bit, I believe, in not only in England but also I think in Russia. Didn't he?
5: Well, that's what the accent is. It's half English, half Russian.
3: And at one point, particularly in the Trump era, it feels like he decided he'd need to get a little more down home. And here he is questioning Kash Patel. It's sort of Kash Patel's been out of the news as of late, trying to lay low. And I think we have a notion as to why now.
6: What about the bestiality?
7: Same thing, because the regs wrote it up in a fashion before I arrived that addressed prostitution, bestiality, and trafficking. They were there before I got there.
6: Tell me what it said before.
7: It automatically disqualified any individual who participated on either side of it. Obviously, we are never going to hire the criminal.
6: The side of what? The bestiality?
7: Yes.
6: So you disqualified the animal?
7: Well, I don't think we have great canines, but we're not going to disqualify.
6: I understand. I'm trying to understand why you did this. This is not directed at you, Mr. Director. And I understand.
4: Wait, hold on.
3: Why is it not directed at him? He was saying on either side, I think he was talking about prostitution.
4: Mm-hmm.
3: So he's just saying, like, look, if you're just going to a prostitute.
0: Right.
3: Then that would be unfair.
4: Yes, but it made it sound like he was talking about the problems of hiring the animals who have been used in bestiality.
3: No, it depends on whether the animal is having sex with you,
5: right,
3: or you are having sex with the
4: gotcha
3: animal.
4: Okay, right. So if the animal just came at you in a dark alleyway,
5: right,
4: and you victimized.
3: Has there not been occasions where you're over somebody's house and they have a dog
4: that humps your leg?
3: And the dog starts I assume that's what he's talking about. I can't join the FBI.
4: I mean, what is that? What are these animals? Is BoJack Horseman or something like that? I don't understand.
3: And I love the fact that he's saying, like, this is not about you, Cash. Really?
4: It seems like...
3: Why wouldn't it be?
4: It should be. And why did you go out of your way to loosen restrictions about bestiality? And who is the agent that this was tailor-made for? I need to know their
3: name. That's exactly what it is. There is one individual or two individuals whose dad gave a ton of money to Donald Trump, and Trump was like, get them in. And he's like, well, they have a bestiality charge. Get rid of it. Get rid of it. Go ahead. Let's hear. I mean, this is just crazy.
6: Look bad. We do the same thing when the other party's in office. And all of this stuff has really hurt the FBI. It's really hurt the FBI. So I'm trying to get to the bottom of this. Why would you, in light of the context and what we're going through, and we're having a tough time attracting agents, good quality agents we all can trust, because so many people, fairly or unfairly, think that in order to be an FBI agent now, your political point of view matters. Why would you even get into bestiality?
7: We are not into bestiality, but a lot of these individuals...
6: I know you're not, but you changed...
7: But I'm trying to explain it. Hang on.
6: You changed the qualifications and mentioned bestiality. If Joe participated in bestiality, not as the animal, but as the human... Don't you think he ought to be disqualified?
7: If he voluntarily did it, sure. But if he was trafficked into it,
6: okay. How do you involuntarily do it?
7: In a lot of these cases, when human traffickers, who are some of the worst individuals on planet Earth, they don't just traffic you for prostitution. They traffic you for degrading
4: massages,
7: acts of all kind, and they force you into that type of conduct. And some of these individuals would go on to be law enforcement officers who qualified to be law enforcement officers and later applied to the FBI.
6: I mean, these changes didn't start with you, did
7: no.
6: they? Somebody
7: no.
6: came to you and recommended?
7: Yeah.
6: Yeah. And when you saw bestiality, I say this with respect, the person who recommended it, why didn't you just say, what planet did you parachute in from? Why do I want to lead?
7: Well, that was my initial
6: response. Why do I want to lead with my chin and get into bestiality?
7: That was my initial response, Senator. But they then explained to me and showed me cases in which people were forced into it and had applied to the FBI. And so I thought they should be considered. It's not an automatic disqualification. That's all.
6: Okay. All right, I think I understand.
3: That
6: you're not
3: sounds, I mean, it seems to me that you could write that with trafficking. It seems to me that you could say there could be waivers in the event that you were victimized. Yeah. I am suspicious.
4: Yeah. It's
8: if I go to therapy, I have to just be navel-gazing and looking at myself, or my therapist is telling me that caring about the genocide is what's exhausting me. Rather than the fact that there's a genocide happening, perhaps that's what's exhausting me, not the fact that I care about it.
9: I wanted to ask you, I'm really curious about I love what your discussion of PSYOPs, psychic operations, and the way that a lot of us think, incorrectly, that that's kind of a relic of the past, you know? But before we get into that, can you talk about psychic intrusions and how that relates to PSYOPs? Because psychic intrusions is like the Larishayan
8: version. Yeah. Yes. Right. I think they go hand in hand because of what you just said, that the way that psychological operations, and if it's okay for me to give a little back history to move into psychic intrusions, So, you know, psychological operations and psychological violence has always been a centerpiece of power. So there's no colonialism that happens without making the colonized people feel like they are inferior and match that with a violence that makes them feel that way. Around the 1950s, what starts to happen is nation states start to consolidate actual arms of their state based around psychological operations. So billions of dollars start to go into actually making entire units based around honing this thing called psychological operations. In the 1950s, when it first started, there were two nations that were leading the way. The settler state, now known as Israel, and the UK. The United States was kind of dabbling, but it wasn't really in it. But as I often say, like all things United States, they had to be number one. So they quickly became the most evil empire in the world and became very prolific at psychological operations. So this story of psychological operations being of the past is part of the story of PSYOPs. It's one that makes us feel that when we say a PSYOPs is happening, we are meant to feel like we have a tinfoil hat on, that we are conspiracy theorists, that we, you know, don't understand everything, that there's no way that the government could be doing this, when really right in front of our eyes, there's all these manuals, which I spent a lot of time reading, that tell us we actually do this all the time. And here's the thing of psychic intrusions.
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rope in the frame. You gotta swing set, pull the pulley, that's an elevator. Foreign sex, if you climb out like a ladder, you can see pretty high, but there, you better wear a bougie necktie. It's a jungle gym, a seesaw, all in one. Pretty good gravity demonstration proves force is acceleration times mass. Use it as a science prop.

Well, well, well. Here we are, at the top of another hour. Here on the station, you know well as KMUD, Garberville, 91.1 FM, KMUE, Eureka, Arcata, 88.1, and KLAI, Laytonville, 90.3 FM. 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Yeah. So, hearing some music from the top and back, we had Jesse Wells with the Nerd Reich. We're going to hear some more about AI because if you don't remember, the week kicked off with a breakaway AI whistleblower who's gone rogue against his company and advocated for controls because he's pretty scared about the powerful stuff that the AI is about to do, or they want more invest. I've heard some great theories in that realm, and we have a couple of them offered up by a one notable Hassan Piker. He has a couple of them that are trains of thought people are using. Mainly, either they want to jump on the regulate us now bandwagon so that they can wash themselves of liability in the event that the AI is as dangerous and bad as they say and poses a imminent risk. They can go, well, we told you, and now that we have agreed to have this regulation, it's actually the fault of the regulators not stopping whatever went wrong. And the other thought is that AI companies love to hype up how greatly powerful and useful their AI is by, saying it threatens mass layoffs, ending the world, etc. And, you know, it's doing a great job. I think it's 15,000 jobs a month that are lost to AI. So, you know, I'm sure that's going to make somebody a lot of money. How interesting. Well, we're listening to off the Baccano original soundtrack. A lot of very classy, jazzy tunes from... let's see, Spiral Melodies by Yoshimaru Makoto. There's an anime related to it, but you don't need to know that unless you want to. In which case, anime is your thing. Baccano, it's a good one. Some other good things were of the sort that Nick... What is it? His name is Nick... Luke Nickel. Somehow or another, it's been hard for me to read, with 47 ways to use a guillotine. Earlier still, we had a bit of the Majority Report discussing and commentating over a nice little deposition of Kash Patel. There's been just a bunch of great little depositions and things, if you want to go track those down. I follow the Majority Report, and I would recommend that as a good entry point to keeping up with a lot of news. If you need some more news in your day-to-day from outside sources. Now, a little bit on food chains and why they cost more with Elizabeth Warren coming up after a while. Discussion of AI, of the very obvious bubble that it is, you know. And just a little bit of everything to keep us all entertained with our burning economy and country. Oh boy. What a fun time to be aware of it all. Anywho, let's get started with the Happy Fits for this second hour. Get a Job, the official audio and the official solution for all of today's problems.

get a job. Okay, hear me out. I'm a respiratory therapist, okay? I take travel contracts for work right now, and I do that because it's twice the money. Okay, the economy requires me to leave my home for work, because if I take a regular staff position, I'll make anywhere from $31 to $35 an hour. Prime example, for 3 months out of this year, I did home care. I made $32 an hour. I worked 40 hours a week, at least 40 hours a week. Okay, my biweekly take home after taxes, retirement, and health insurance for me and my 3-year-old daughter, my biweekly take-home was right around $1,600. Okay, multiply that by two, gets you through a month, $3,200 a month take-home, right? Sounds like good money, doesn't it? Should be good money, $32 an hour, right? $3,200 a month to live on? Anybody should be able to live on that, right? Right, that's what I thought too. Okay, so my rent was $1,400 a month. Now, mind you, that's decent. 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Rent, $1,400 a month. Gas and electric, they'd wax and wane. You know, electric's higher in the summer, gas is higher in the winter. But between the two of them, they averaged around $300 for the two of them. Okay, so we're at $1,700 a month. Full-time Monday through Friday childcare for my 3-year-old. $1,100 a month. I'm now at $2,800 of my $32. I have $400 left to put gas in my car, groceries on the table, toiletries, you know, shampoo, conditioner, toilet paper, laundry detergent, any copays if we decide to go to the doctor's office. Fuck a car payment. You might as well drive a paid off car. Mind you, I don't. I have a car payment. Okay. Car insurance. All of that is supposed to be covered by $400 a month. If I sat down with somebody, I'm from Michigan, if I sat down with somebody from Michigan Works and they put together my expenses and they put together what I make, I would qualify for SNAP benefits. And I would need them in order to keep me and my daughter afloat with me working full time, making $32 an hour. What is not clicking, guys? Oh, get a job. Oh, the few bad ones are ruining it for all the good. I don't care how many people are abusing the system. You cannot shut the whole system down and just say, oh, well, sorry. Two Joe Schmoes from bumfuck nowhere don't want to get a job. So since we decided they qualify and they've been abusing the system, like, revamp the qualification system then. Revamp the system if you have to. We're the ones approving these people who are abusing the system. Change the qualification criteria. Change the criteria for being able to stay on it. Change the reevaluation period for how much you get and how often you're reevaluated. I don't care what you have to do. You can't shut it off. You can't stop it. And I'm sorry, but you seriously...

0: some of these single mothers or single fathers can't even find a job that will work with their kids' school schedules and or won't fire them when they have to call in 3 times in a school year because of school days or because a kid's sick. Or that will pay them enough to cover childcare if they're not of school age, and then also enough on top of that to help pay rent and the bills. Like, at that point, you understand the amount of women who are leaving their careers, me included, when LJ and I have more kids, because I will not make enough money to make up for how much childcare costs.
1: There was a report last night that the Pentagon asked the White House for $200 billion for Iran war supplemental. Can you confirm this, and can you explain why a package this large is necessary?
2: As far as $200 billion, I think that number could move, obviously. It takes money to kill bad guys. So we're going back to Congress and our folks there to ensure that we're properly funded for what's been done. For what we may have to do in the future.
3: The president has said he doesn't want to hit Iran's oil infrastructure right now. As you said, the U.S. avoided this on Park Island. Oil's nearing $120. Why are we helping Israel prosecute this war if they're going to pursue their own objectives?
2: We hold the cards. We have objectives. Those objectives are clear. We have allies pursuing objectives as well. And the truth speaks for itself. I mean, President Trump was very clear about that. Iran has weaponized energy for decades. Israel clearly sent a warning, and POTUS has made it clear, very clear. Iran knows when you hit Karg Island and you hit military capabilities on Karg Island, which is the only thing we hit, we can hold anything at issue, anything. The United States military controls the fate of that country. Iran has the ability to make the right choices. It should not, going forward, target Arab allies, Arab countries, trying to create pain, the pain that they created.
4: And the veterans, these are working parents who go to work every day and still can't make enough money to cover rent, groceries, transportation, utilities, and everything else.
5: One thing that set into the spiral.
6: What's going on?
5: This is a bad exit poll.
7: Okay. I speak of Yemeni bodega owners and Mexican abuelas and Ethiopian aunties.
5: Is it so different with you? Is this
7: it's way better. 70%. This victory is for all.

0: closing in 1 minute.
1: Okay, guys. 8, 6, 5, 4, 3, 2, 1.

0: You're up 11. Up 11, but it's not enough. Still like 33% of the way through. Maybe like 35%. Yeah. But it's 50-41.
1: People are calling. Everyone's calling.
0: I would not call.
2: This room is really filling up with supporters now. They are anxious, anticipating hearing from Mom Donnie tonight.
0: It's 8 points now. I don't.
1: 8 points now?
0: I'm not.
3: Don't worry yet.
4: Are you looking at anything on Twitter right now? Cuomo just hit cracked 40.
5: I don't want to hear any of this.
6: The story for tonight is actually that the Socialist Party is taking over the Democrat Party. New votes
7: coming in America.
4: Oh, 52.1. Oh, that's right. That's in Manhattan only.
2: Oh.
4: Human mind is a wild thing.
7: To 60% in, and it's still holding. Brooklyn's still the lowest. Staten Island's now at 83%, and you held totally even there. Like, that 8% is not.
8: It's not super inspiring.
4: Why doesn't this feel better?
7: Because we're winning.
8: Yeah, nothing's been called.
7: Yeah.
4: You got anything more for us?
9: It was even just 4 years.
4: MSNBC just called the race for us.
10: Saran Mamdani, the state assemblyman from Queens, who ran an insurgent campaign that absolutely blindsided the Democratic establishment, will be the next mayor of New York City.
2: Woo!
8: Woo!
2: Wow. Is it official?
4: Yes, yeah.
8: It doesn't get any more official than this. Wow.
2: Oh my God.
8: Woo!
4: Take that,
8: Agent Pulse. Congratulations.
11: And as we roll out this program, we want to get it right, to ensure that every family can access childcare, that providers are supported, and that when fall 2027 comes around, we have the infrastructure in place to provide free 2K to approximately 12,000 children. This first step will allow us to build the systems and the capacity we need to deliver exactly that.
12: Mamdani also praised the support and leadership of Governor Hochul. She spoke on the initiative, adding, over $8 billion has been invested since she became governor, and that's only going to continue.
13: And so 2,000 children with little adorable faces like the ones right here are going to know that they have a secure place to go, and mom and dad can be less stressful. I got a more entertaining show going on over here. I'm going to play with the kids. Excuse me, I got to go. So here's what we're doing. We're going to continue investing. Across the state, we're going to be guaranteeing universal pre-K for every child in the next 2 years.
12: Officials said the program is expected to expand next year when more funding is available. This comes as a part of larger efforts to expand childcare access across the state. Despite the goal, a clear funding plan has yet to be laid out for the future, and critics claim universal childcare can become unsustainable, which could lead to worse outcomes for kids.
14: So there were two factors that led to me wanting to sound the alarm right now. The first was the rapidly accelerating pace of capabilities. So these AIs are getting smarter very, very quickly. And in particular, in the next 6 months to a year, I expect the capabilities of our AI systems to be quite scary. And the second reason was recent incidents such as the OpenAI hacking attack on the website Hugging Face. Which showed that these AIs really can just go rogue.
15: Well, I want to better understand what you mean when you say AI could kill us all. What is the worst case scenario?
16: As you guys know, someone from Anthropic, relatively young employee from Anthropic, recently quit publicly and said that Anthropic and just like artificial intelligence is about 10% chance of like killing everyone on the planet, something along those lines. And of course, this was a fairly controversial resignation. And what made it worse was that numerous other frontier model CEOs, including Anthropic's very own CEO,

Yo, came out and we're like, actually, yeah, we need to slow down this process. Part of the speculation is that there is a real fear here for what is known as RSI, recursive self-improvement. That's what RSI means in AI, recursive self-improvement, which means AI basically improving itself without additional inputs, without inputs from a human being, to a degree where it can potentially become much more intelligent and uncontrollable. Now, there's different schools of thought on this. There's a lot of people, especially in this community, because I'm a Luddite and you guys are too. There are a lot of people who believe that that's bullshit. That's never going to happen. One thing that we have to admit, even in an anti-AI community like this, is that AI has improved quite dramatically. It's still obviously a talking point simulator for the most part, but there are certain things that AI has done, like the Hugging Face incident, like the hacking incident, that are a little bit dangerous. Because even if something is programmed, you don't have to have AI be conscious or develop AGI for it to be dangerous. I don't think this is marketing. I'm not in the school of thought that this is all marketing. I used to say this for the longest time. I don't believe that AI has to be artificially intelligent, like truly artificially intelligent, for it to actually be dangerous, especially considering that it can leave its network and try to hide its steps. That creates a unique problem in our interconnected universe. And I'm not talking about AI being used, like Claude being used to target children in the Minop facility. That is a more straightforward approach in which AI is dangerous. I'm also not talking about how United Healthcare has already deployed artificial intelligence in an effort to increase their denial of care. I'm talking specifically about an AI that is tasked with accomplishing a goal, and in an effort to accomplish said goal, it ends up putting people in harm's way. It ends up taking control over something that it's not supposed to, for example. AI is dangerous for sure, but our universe is not that interconnected. AI to be able to hack humanity would need huge amounts of power. We can always unplug it. You are unironically the wrongest in this community right now. That's crazy to say. Everything is connected via the internet. The AI can self-replicate itself and copy itself into different... No, that's the most wrong you've ever been. What do you mean unplug the AI? That is literally Austin Show levels of wrong. It requires hardware to run the calcs. If you stop replacing GPUs, let it melt, shit will unironically go away. We are already designing an infrastructure to make sure that that doesn't happen. And I feel like there's plenty of data centers that are readily available for them to potentially jump from one to the next. As long as there's internet and a cloud that they have access to, they can just like self-replicate. Now, anyway, there's a couple different schools of thought on this. The two schools of thought are as follows. Well, maybe three. One is the classic AI is not that consequential. These guys are just hyping themselves up in an effort to boost their valuation with an IPO that's coming up. It's the classic narrative that like, oh, this is like so scary. It's the scariest thing of all time. It's going to kill everybody. Look at how powerful this tool I have at my disposal. Please give me another $1 billion because we're melting money. We're lighting money on fire. Then there's the other other attitude demonstrated by some of the hedge fund managers that want open weights and want the newest versions of AI to be readily available for everyone in the marketplace so that they can continue making their shittier versions of AI products better overall, that believe that the gloom and doom and the let's slow down this AI process coming from the frontier model CEOs is actually a way to engage in regulatory capture. They believe that the frontier model owners have actually hit a point where they can't continue advancing, and they're simply lying about how dangerous the AI is to demand regulation from the government so that they can engage in regulatory capture and ensure that the smaller models, like the less advanced models that are out there that are using the older technology, are never competitive with the frontier models. And the last take, the one that you hear from
the frontier model owners themselves. The idea that they've run into certain problems and that it's becoming, as AI accelerates in its development, it's becoming far too dangerous to control. And they want regulation because if they don't have any regulation, they're no longer going to be able to control their AI models. In the instance of the Hugging Face attack and numerous other attacks, they utilize a newer version of AI that they deploy to defend against like the penultimate version that is readily available that's doing these tests. So one of the safeguards that they have is that there's always a better version of AI. At least they claim that this is how they do it within the frontier models. There's always like the best version of AI that is a fail-safe in order to potentially control, keep the AI under control. I'm sorry, but what is the Hugging Face attack? Great question. So Hugging Face...

0: Oh, that is Luke Nickel with Which Side Are You On? AI and a tech silicone remodel of the song. Now the time is 9:30 and you're tuned to the Mud. I'm Shaka Azul and we've been stepping out on a wing and a prayer thus far. We've heard recently, other than him, Thievery Corporation with Sound the Alarm, The Happy Fits, Tally Hall, and The Devil Makes Three and The Gorillaz. The New York City Mayor's Office, as well as the Damage Report, the Majority Report, and possibly another report or two that I am neglecting to mention as of yet. Or perhaps it's yet to come. Yes, indeed, more to come. We've got the environmental section of things, and also we've got the McLemorian area as well. I think I'd like to start us in on what the heck is going on for our national forest, because you might want to visit the site. Our Great Yellowstone? Great Yellowstone? I think I recorded it into this this environmental section because there's a call to action put out, because after the weekend, we have the time may be up for the no road rule that prevents the construction of roads where there aren't roads, such as Yellowstone. Because after roads comes developments. You don't typically make a road and not a development. Here we are with the next section. Is that a joke? Is this some kind of a joke?
1: Already being managed to grow more timber.
0: Ah.
1: Administration this week proposed to open nearly 45 million acres of national forest land to roads and logging, part of its broader push to boost timber production. The announcement comes as a year-long investigation reveals how California forests are already being managed to grow more timber using a controversial herbicide being sprayed at record levels by timber companies and the U.S. Forest Service. Mm. The Center for Investigative Reporting's Nate Halverson has that story.
2: Every year, Joe Van Meter welcomes thousands of tourists into the Lassen National Forest in California, where he and his wife run the Mill Creek Resort.
3: Yeah, thank you guys. Have a great day.
2: They moved here in 2017 to escape the city and raise a family in what they call a slice of heaven.
3: Yeah, it's a beautiful piece of property. We have about 12 acres here.
2: But since purchasing the nearly 100-year-old resort, Van Meter told us he's had to evacuate guests and staff twice to escape massive forest fires.
4: And how close from right here did the fires get?
3: Right there, really to the edge of our property. It's a devastating thing to live through, and it's traumatic.
2: And destructive. So when Van Meter learned the U.S. Forest Service planned to replant trees in the burned-out areas around his home, he was thrilled. Then plans involved glyphosate.
3: My initial reaction was what is that?
5: Trump could have pushed for more tech jobs, green power jobs, but no, he's deregulating everything so we could have more timber. Remember, the goal of capital in the long run is not to increase productivity, efficiency, or even the amount of money the wealthy have. It is to increase the material power over the working class. Like, let me put it this way, okay? Right now, all across the world, there are desperately poor countries where warlords and oligarchs preside over a barely literate population that works servile industries, gold mining, timber, basic resource extraction. Now, I ask you, if they were given the opportunity to, let's say there's a warlord who is worth $100 million and they have complete control over their country. I mean, you can't even criticize them. If they could press a button that would double their wealth, but give everyone in their country modern tech jobs and education and free liberal diplomatic rights, or sorry, democratic rights, do you think they would push that button? Let me put it a little bit more directly, a little bit closer to home. Do you think that any slave owner in the South would press that button? Oh, doop, you get more money, but now all of the black people You no longer own them. They're now actually paid a fair wage, and they have rights and rules, and there are restrictions on how you can treat them, and they get lunches and breaks and so on. Oh, but your wealth is up. Do you think any of them would press that button? The answer is no. The answer is demonstrably no.
6: Last Sunday, we told you about a WHO report that listed several chemicals as potentially cancer-causing, including glyphosate, found in the popular weed killer Roundup. Now, in an interview for an upcoming French documentary, a Canadian scientist has been caught in an Aaron Brockovich-like moment when he's asked to defend that chemical against links to cancer rates in Argentina. Take a look.
7: I do not believe that glyphosate in Argentina is causing increases in cancer. You can drink a whole quart of it and it won't hurt you.
8: You want to drink some? We have some here.
7: I'd be happy to, actually. But you, not really, but...
8: Not really?
7: I know it wouldn't hurt me.
8: If you say so, I have some glyphosate.
7: No, I'm not stupid.
8: Ah, okay, so you...
7: No, but I know...
8: So
7: that,
8: it's dangerous,
7: I know,
8: right?
7: No, people try to commit suicide with it and fail fairly regularly.
8: Tell the truth.
7: It's not dangerous to humans. No, it's not.
8: So are you ready to drink one glass of glyphosate?
7: No, I'm not an idiot.

Somebody's gonna get hurt. Somebody's gonna get hurt. I hope it's not me. But I suspect it's going to happen.

0: Time is tight, so let's make this quick. For all its charms and quirks, the United States has something that few places on Earth can say they still have left. In fact, these places are some of the last of their kind in the known universe. These are the great majestic forests, the vast and sweeping grasslands, the silent, stoic deserts, the deep canyons, and the high mesas, in which you can still find, the very best of what this vast country contains. These places are home to the cleanest air, the freshest water and the wildest rivers, countless rare and endangered plants, hunting grounds for iconic predators, migration routes for majestic herds, habitat for over half, 57% to be exact, of vulnerable species, cradles of human culture, and they're some of the last places here where we, human beings, can go to remember who it is we really are and where we really come from. And these places, along with the many things that they represent, are under direct, ill-advised, big money attack. What do clear-cutting and strip mining and oil well drilling and unsanctioned, out-of-league, underground soapbox derby racing all have in common? Well, they all begin with a road, and they all end with the roadless rule. This is the roadless rule. Which, plain and simply, keeps roads from being built in places that don't have roads in them. Now, there's a lot to say about roads, which I'll have to do soon, but the clock is ticking, so what you need to know right now is this. Roads are often the beginning of the end for any natural landscape, because when a road is built, all of this starts to go to shit. Plant communities shatter, animals flee, invasive species move in, habitats fragment, watersheds are polluted, and fish are poisoned. Birds vanish, landslides and erosion wipe away the very ground. Development starts to move in, and a small handful of well-connected good old boys and girls make a few bucks, but often not enough to justify the costs that we, the public, pay for these public works.
1: Before we join the shadow in today's adventure, here's a proposition. Regardless of what coal you're now burning in your furnace,
0: and never enough to justify deleting what was quite literally priceless in the first place. Thankfully, the roadless rule has kept roads out of nearly 45 million acres of national forest, whose best protection is the simple fact that these places do not have roads in them. There's no roads there. Until now. So what's the deal? This is the deal. Today, as I speak these words, is September 6th. You and I, and anyone with a soul, a pulse, and an internet connection, or at least a gosh darn landline, but we have until September 21st to save the very best of what we have left from a gang of developers, extractors, and political cronies whose hands are so far down each other's pants that they could tie each other's shoes. Now the Senate will be voting soon on whether or not to repeal the roadless rule, potentially forever, which could, if things go the way of big business, destroy the character of these natural places, potentially forever. Or at least until long after we, and everyone we know, is dead, gone, and simmering in a cauldron in hell, finally enjoying a break from the suburbs. When this idea was proposed in the past, 99% of Americans said they wanted to keep the rule in place. And the rule was kept in place. So to speak your mind, which is absolutely what the situation is calling for, we've provided a link that can guide you through each step in the quick process. America's public and roadless lands are a priceless gift, unlike anything else we know of on any planet, let alone here on Earth, let alone alone here in our backyards. Keeping these roadless areas roadless is the very best way to continue protecting them, so that they can be enjoyed for future generations, for generations to come. And remember, these comments, well, they really can work. Try to keep your message personal. Senators are often people too. Thank you.

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For more from that guy, you can find Make Thing With Hand on YouTube. You can find some more music and news coming right up here on The Mud.

0: Ed Sheeran's international tour has been thrown into crisis. All of Sheeran's opening acts have quit in protest after Macklemore was dropped from the tour's U.S. dates for his onstage support of Palestine.
1: I wanted to stand up here on stages and stadiums across America and say two words that are very near and dear to my heart: free Palestine.
0: Macklemore made pro-Palestinian remarks during a show in New Jersey earlier this month. On Monday, Robert Kraft, the billionaire owner of the New England Patriots, said he would bar Macklemore from performing at Gillette Stadium in Massachusetts, which he also owns. Kraft told CNN his participation in the upcoming concerts would cross the line for the Jewish community.
1: I want those words to be loud and clear. So the people from Gaza all the way to the occupied West Bank know that we have not forgotten them.
0: In response to Macklemore being dropped, Phineas, a producer who is also Billie Eilish's brother, Irish singer-songwriter Aaron Rowe, the Irish band Boga, and the Danish band Lucas Graham all withdrew from their opening slots on the tour, expressing support for both Macklemore and the Palestinian people. Macklemore responded to the initial lineup change on Instagram, saying, "I didn't need 10 shows from Ed, I needed two. Two chances to stand in front of 90,000 people and say the words that somehow became too dangerous to say, free Palestine." Children's entertainer and advocate Miss Rachel, who has been leading a humanitarian critic of the war in Gaza, called out Sheeran on Instagram, writing, "Ed Sheeran is making a political statement to his fans when he does a concert to support Ukraine, but considers Palestine too dangerous and political." In response to the backlash online, Ed Sheeran posted, "Macklemore coming off tour was the promoter's decision. It was not mine." Adding that he is not complicit and that just because he doesn't speak about his views publicly doesn't mean he doesn't care.
2: Hi, it's me, Ed Sheeran. You might know me from songs, music, Game of Thrones. Recently, my friend Macklemore was kicked off of my tour for saying words that Robert Kraft didn't like. Two words in particular. The words relate to things that exist, and about those things, I have opinions. I won't share those opinions because, in fact, both sides of the Israel-Palestine conflict are suffering, the side committing a genocide, and also, most importantly, to counter the claims that I am complicit, I'm going to say the words, "I am not complicit." See, there's a reason I don't use my professional platform for politics, and that's because... children. All of my supporting acts have dropped out of my tour, including my own band, to show support for a free Palestine, but that's okay. My name, Music. You might know me from Game of Thrones, yes, Music. Also, I wrote a song to express my feelings. Oh, no. My name, Ed Sheeran.
1: I stand here today and every day forward for the rest of my life in solidarity with the people of Palestine. With an open heart. In the belief that our collective liberation is at stake, that we all deserve freedom in this life of ours. And yesterday, I put out a song called Heinz Hall. Can I do it for you guys? I said, can I do it for you guys? Let's go.

free. Block the barricade until Palestine is free. I'm a seven-hour worker, reckon on. What was it? Fuck the police. After the badges collect.

0: The audio on January 29th of six-year-old Palestinian girl Hind called as she was calling the paramedics, begging them to come rescue her after the rest of her family in the car had already been killed by the Israeli military. She kept begging, "Come get me. Please come get me. I'm so scared. Please come." No one was able to reach the car for 12 days. And Madam Speaker, I'm here to talk about it because a new forensic analysis found that the Israeli military fired not one, not two, not a dozen, not 20, 355 tank bullets at the car that Hind was in. And the tank was so close that the Israeli soldiers would have had a clear view of Hind in the car. 6 months later, the State Department and President Biden has yet to hold the Israeli government accountable for these executions.
1: And we are a few years later, and they have still not been held accountable. And in fact, it's no longer his ball to kick. Well, that was Rashida Tlaib. And before that, Macklemore. You may have known some of that. And we are just a couple minutes from the top of the hour, listening to now a little bit of Protesting Delaney Hall in the back. Let's see. Earlier on, we heard The Devil Makes Three with Worse or Better. The Mountain Goats with The Black Pear Tree. We had Luke Nickel. Ah, that's going to be a hard one for me with the variety of artists with the similar name. But alas, this is about all the time we have for this week, and I can just turn it over to one more song by the Crane Wives, which just about has enough time to run through. Turn out the lights and get yourselves ready for some early morning anarchy in about 2 hours, because Small Hazards is on next.

Welcome back to another show. 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Thanks to A Wing and a Prayer, as per usual. Coming to you here from Redway, California. We are also live and in the archives on KMUD.org. Once again, this is me, Mama Cobra. The show you are listening to is Small Hazards. Thank you so much for tuning in once again. If this is your first time here, welcome, welcome, welcome. Happy to have you. So, let's see what we got in the mix for tonight. Coming up first, we're going to have Eagle Twin. I'm going to play two songs off of The Unkindness of Crows from 2009. Eagle Twin is from Salt Lake City, Utah. It's only two people, so that's kind of cool. What's playing behind me now is In the Beginning was The Scream off of that album, and next I will be playing Murder Of, and then there's an ellipsis. So I promise your radio didn't cut out. After that, I'm going to play some Black Math Horseman. I'll play some songs off of Wilt. That's spelled W-Y-L-L-T. They are from Los Angeles. And that album is from 2009. I'll be playing Deerslayer and Origin of Savagery. Once again, I'm so happy to have all of you here. We are in the 10 o'clock hour of things here on KMUD, and so happy to still be doing it. Once again, I'd like to remind everybody that this show contains explicit content and very loud, sometimes upsetting music for some people. Some people find it extremely enjoyable. Some people do not. It's a metal show. So it's going to get loud. It's going to be fast. It's going to get rowdy. So here's your warning. Explicit content warning. Accomplished. Check. Moving on, let's get into some music. Thanks for sticking around on the Mud.

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Once again, you are listening to Small Hazards with me, Mama Cobra, on Redwood Community Radio, KMUD, Garberville, 91.1 FM, KMUE, Eureka, 88.1 FM, KLAI, Laytonville, 90.3 FM, and Translator K25APQ, Shelter Cove, 99.5 FM. We are also live and in the archives on KMUD.org. So tell your friends all about it. There's lots of good shows on there, including this one. So we had lots of good stuff in there, including what you just heard, which was Black Math Horseman and Eagle Twin. We had Deerslayer and Origin of Savagery off of Wilt. And we also had, in the beginning, was The Scream and Murder of from Eagle Twin off of The Unkindness of Crows. Coming up next will be Ensiferum, The Longest Journey. It's also playing underneath me right now. It's also titled Heathen Throne Part 2. Part 1 is not so good. No offense, Ensiferum, but there we are. From the album From Afar. And after that, we're going to have some Skeleton Witch and Bathory and all kinds of good stuff. So stick around for a bunch more good stuff. This is me, Mama Cobra, with Small Hazards on Redwood Community Radio, KMUD.

0: things are so different now. I mean, not necessarily worse, but what am I talking about? Yeah, they're worse. Right, Shannon? You made it worse.
1: Greg, please give me the mic.
0: It's my turn to talk.
1: Chill, Greg. Don't tell my dad to chill.
0: Yeah, shove it up your canter. Canter, Dina.
1: Greg, that is uncalled for.
0: Can everyone please stop saying my name like that? Like I'm some kind of maniac?
1: And stop acting like one, Greg.
2: Oh, boy.
3: 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Now it's time to dance the electric slide.

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1: 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Down here in Redway, California. Hope you've been enjoying the show. I know I have. The song you just heard was Bathory, White Bones, off of the album Destroyer of Worlds. And before that we had Skeleton Witch, Skeleton Witch, and Skeleton Witch, Reduced to the Failure of Prayer, off of Forever Abomination, of Ash and Torment from Forever Abomination as well. And Into the Flame off of Breathing the Fire. And as I said before, and Sephirim, The Longest Journey, way down around 10:30. It is around 11 p.m. right now. Coming up next, we're going to be hearing some more similar stuff, kind of grindcore-y, power violence kind of stuff. Also some more metal. So stick around for that after these messages. Appreciate y'all sticking around for the show. We got a lot more good stuff coming up, so let's get it going. You are listening to Small Hazards with me, Mama Cobra, and KMUD 91.1.

You are still listening to, welcome back, you are still listening to Small Hazards with Mama Cobra! Woo! On KMUD 91.1, it's about 11:30. Still cold, still clear. Feeling good about that. We had a lot of music in that last set there, I just got a little carried away. Right at the end was Nux Vomica with Drunk on Freedom, Hiding, and The Uninspired. Three songs there, right in a row. Just kidding, it's just the two. Hiding and The Uninspired. Drunk on Freedom is going to be next. We also had Appalachian Terror Unit with Officer Down and Blind Acceptance. And this other band that I think is from Spain, they're off of a French label called Crapulet. Pretty clever, I think. But the band is called De Craneo Sacrilegio. I know I'm butchering it, I'm so sorry. And before that we had ISS with Hot Boy and Beer Breakfast Dungeness Crap from Pennsylvania with Lemmings and I'm Out. I just found Beer Breakfast Dungeness Crab myself and I'm into it. So, that's what we got going on right now. As I said, I'm going to play another Nux Vomica song after the break and a bit more music after that. So stick around. This is Small Hazards with Mama Cobra.

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0: This is the same kind of attitude that got you 86th from Eves.

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2: I really liked the Cracker Box Jimmy show the other day. It was wonderful, mindful driving and just listening to how people drive. And of course, a little satire popped into my mind when I heard the question, what do you do when you encounter a bad driver? Well, here's my satirical answer. I run them off the road. Yeah, not true, but it's kind of funny, though, at least to me. So this is Eddie. I'm doing the Vinyl Frontier. Done that 13 years now. And I'm holding a record titled Barry Goldberg and this is released by Two Jews Blues. We're going to hear all of side one, because that's kind of how I do it at my house, not just one song at a time. So I'm going to do that for a few weeks, playing just a whole side of a record, so four sides, if they're 22 and a half minutes long. And we're going to hear the song You're Still My Baby, That's All Right, Mama, Maxwell Street Shuffle, and Blues for Barry And. Now, who's on this record? Well, Harvey Mandel is on guitar. Charles Musselwhite is on the harmonica. David Hood is on the bass. And there are a lot of Soulville horns on this record. It's going to be excellent. And when I was assembling this show, it occurred to me, I bet Harvey Mandel fit perfect. I had not read the back of this record and see that Harvey Mandel is indeed on this record. So that's a fun synchronicity. We're also going to hear from 10 Wheel Drive, Herbie Mann, and Ella Fitzgerald. So let's get right into this. This is Blues-alicious.

That was some gourmet blues right there. 1:22 in the afternoon, 64 degrees. It's going up quick out there. That's right. You're listening to The Mud, Garberville, The Moo, Eureka, and The Late in Laytonville. My name is Eddie, the vinyl frontier here, all vinyl show. So my grandfather gave me some wisdom. This card made me think of that. And he says, if you want to get hired, Eddie, say you're looking for work and that you're not looking for a job. And I tried that. And the person who hired me said, the only reason I hired you is because

going to be awesome. And I'm going to read a little bit of the notes because I like them. What you should know before listening to this album. If you've played it loud enough and own good speakers, you should know your neighbors better. Remember, 10-wheel drive made that introduction. 10-wheel drive, the name means power. A truck with it could take you back and forth across America, refueling stops only, plowing down trees and paving its own roads. The drive does it in its own way. Emotional ride, sound ride, via horns, organ, guitar, drums, and the voice of Jenya Raven roaring into bigger spaces than you've ever heard before. This is an excellent album, truly it is, and I want you to hear it. Here's side one.

some more gourmet music right there, 10-Wheel Drive. 1:48 in the afternoon, and now we're going to move on to Harvey Mandel. The name of the record is Cristo Redentor, and we're going to hear side two of that record. It starts out with his song Wade in the Water, which I read a long time ago was the song for the Underground Railroad, and that the slaves could tell how to get away by singing that song, Wade in the Water.

Oh, yes, Harvey Mandel. What a great record. Sorry, I got to turn it down for a second. It's currently 2 o'clock in the afternoon, half hour left of the vinyl frontier. It is 67 degrees outside, and you're listening to KMUD Garberville, KMUE Eureka, KLAI Laytonville, 90.3 FM. My name is Eddie, and this is the Vinyl Frontier. And if you get the chance, check out the artwork on this Harvey Mandel record, Crystal Redentor. I'm sure you can find an image online. It's a highly psychedelic cover, a big disc in the center. That's orange, yellow, and pink. And then a picture of what looks like the Badlands. And superimposed over that is some hands that are dyed a lion and... can't really tell, but there's an eye in it. It looks like maybe a dropper of some type. So I'm just looking at the computer here, and I have it on the KMUD Garberville website, which shows what songs I am playing, and Spinatron recognizes them. Well, only 3 of the songs I played today have been recognized, so that just says how obscure some of these songs are. When we're done with this Harvey Mandel record, there's 2 more songs on it. I'm holding one featuring Herbie Mann. The name of the record is called Afro-Jazziac, and that's with Machito and his Afro-Cuban Jazz Ensemble. And this is a great record, so I can't wait to play it. I'm going to turn this right back up.

Ah, what a great record. It's now 2:13 in the afternoon, 67.3 degrees. My name is Eddie, and this has been the Vinyl Frontier. In 17 minutes, I'm going to be in with the Eurobureau. I look forward to that and the news tonight. Wednesday is a great day in K-Mud, and actually every day is a great day on K-Mud. We're going to get right into Afro Jazzy Act featuring Herbie Mann with Machito and his Afro-Cuban Jazz Ensemble. And we're going to start out with the song Calypso John. We're going to hear African Flute, Bacau, Cara Bonita, the Davis Cup. I think that'll probably end this show. So thank you, everyone. And let's get right back into the music.

0: I always celebrate International Talk Like a Pirate Day because that's my birthday. So that's the best day.
1: What day?
2: You heard that? About the reggae pirate?
0: Yeah. No.
2: He was really arry.
0: He was really arry. Oh, I could go on forever about pirate jokes. We'll have to do it another time. Okay. Eddie's got great music to play.
3: Okay.
0: Thank you all. Stay tuned. Give
2: back
0: me a
2: to
0: call.
2: You, Eddie. Well, thanks,
0: thank
2: everyone.
0: Mind the phone, guys. Call me up.
1: Yeah, thank you. Thank you. Well, up next is my train set. I chose three songs about trains. And we're going to start out with Buddy Miles with a song called Train off of Expressway to Your Skull. I'm going to follow that up with Savoy Brown, Hellbound Train, off of the record titled Hellbound Train. Some of us may ride that train on occasion. And then Jefferson Airplane is going to give us Milk Train off of Long John Silver. So here you go.

Oh, yeah, Grace Slick. Nobody sings like that. It's 1:49 in the afternoon. My name's Eddie. This is the Vinyl Frontier. Well, that concludes our train set. Now, how about some Crazy Horse with a song called Dirty, Dirty?

0: Oh, that's some rocking Buffy St. Marie there off of the record titled Moonshot, Not the Loving Kind. And the bass off that, yeah, try hooking up 500 watts and a sub and some big speakers and you can just bump that song. And it is 1:58 in the afternoon. You are listening to KMUD, Garberville, KMUE, Eureka, KLAI, Laytonville. On the web at kmut.org. And I see some friends in the studio. I'm going to turn that studio up. Here we go, friends.
1: What's up?
2: Here we are. There we go. Here we go. There we are. Hello. This is Simon here.
1: And it's Wild Ginger. I had to run into the studio for that last song and be like, Eddie, who is this? I've never heard Buffy St. Marie as like a 20-year-old before. That was really cool.
2: Yeah, there was...
1: It was like
2: that was very special.
0: And rocking like that.
2: Yeah.
0: I mean, some of her newer stuff rocks, but back then she's more folky. So
1: yeah.
0: To hear such a hard pounding rocking song from Buffy.
1: I thought it was like Janis or some. I like, that's not Janis. It was awesome. Thank you. You always pull out the stops for us here at KMUD. It's so much fun in here. So speaking of always fun, we're having a spring fun drive.
2: Yeah. That's when people call in and they make a donation and
1: we take their
2: information and it takes a couple minutes and they feel great. We feel great. KMA knows that we got the money to pay the bills.
1: Yeah,
2: and we thank you for that. The phone number here is 707-923-3911. That's 707-923-3911. And of course, you can go online to KMUD.org, and you'll find the Donate Now button, and that's the one to push.
1: Yep, you can do it yourself on the internet, or you can give me a call, and I'll help you through it. And I can announce that so far we've made $12,086.66. So we're getting there, but we're trying to get $50,000, folks. We have a long way to go. And as this fund drive is happening, Simon and a few, many other people are creating a whole new studio for us. And so that's part of the reason we need to keep the funds coming in, because we are upgrading our whole reality over here.
2: I'm actually right now repairing an old board so that it's all worthy of broadcast for the next few weeks while we completely take apart what we call the Studio C, which is our main studio. We have to go back to Studio A, and I'm running into problems, which I fix something. It's like two steps forward, one step back.
1: Money would help, so, right?
2: Yeah, but there's just old puzzles to solve, wires to find that had been discontinued and weren't needed for a while, and now they are.
1: Yeah,
2: it's been a little awkward. And it's really old equipment. If you ever had an old car, that's what it's like.
1: I've been trying to get an old car started for the last couple of weeks. I totally hear you. It's an electrical issue. I should have you over.
2: I think there might be an expert.
1: I know. That knows
2: cars
1: harder.
2: Better than I do.
1: But please
2: but
1: help us.
2: Thanks to all of those who've already contributed. And, you know, some folks have contributed from day one, like 30 some years ago. And, others just discovered us and they say, yeah, I want to contribute.
1: Absolutely.
2: That's how this station works. We don't have the commercials for Bud Light or whatever.
1: Right. You're not going to hear a terrible jingle you never wanted to hear but can't get out of your head. On KMUD, you won't.
2: Right.
1: You won't. You're welcome. So
2: yeah, but if you come up with one for KMUD, that's
1: that
2: good.
1: We want. That
2: stays
1: we want.
2: In our head. You know, be our guest.
1: Be
2: Thank
1: our guest
2: you.
1: To make an earworm about KMUD.
2: Eddie, I missed the beginning of your show. Do you have a theme today?
0: Eclectic, I would consider the theme. I was feeling off and eclectic yesterday, so I just chose eclectic music.
1: I've been dancing in my seat right outside listening in. It's been great.
2: Yeah, Eddie often comes with a theme. He really prepares.
0: I had a tiny theme. I had three train songs in a row.
1: Sweet.
2: Okay.
1: That's it. That's
2: Did somebody train you to do that?
0: I was one of the last DJs to get on KMUD without training whatsoever. I was thrown on the air completely raw.
1: Well, you knew how to use the needle on the record player and So they just let you have. You looked like a professional. they saw you walking. Oh, that guy knows what's up.
2: He hasn't broken anything yet.
0: I have plans.
1: I've seen you fix things. I've seen you walk in and repair things when you walked in. And I'm like,
2: oh
1: wow.
2: Yeah, he changes the little light bulbs, which is great help.
0: Yeah, I think that's the only thing I've repaired.
2: That's good. I mean, that's good enough sometimes.
0: One time the microphone springs were faulty, so I took a string around the microphone and tacked it to the ceiling.
2: I remember that.
0: And it worked. Mm-hmm. It was the only way I could keep the microphone.
1: Do you hear what we're trying to put up with here, folks?
2: We've replaced that microphone arm since, right?
1: Yeah, this one looks good, but I'm sure there's other things we could spend your donation.
2: Even though it too broke. It too broke, and they wanted me to send it back, and I figured a way with a bolt and a nut and two washers.
1: We'll make it work.
2: Rather than sending it back to wherever it was, Hoboken or someplace.
0: Yeah, ridiculous.
2: North Carolina, a pin that you could
0: put in there and put a bolt on. And then they charge $200 to press a new pin. It was just ridiculous.
2: Yeah, I mean, they might have done that as warranty work, but the shipping's so expensive these days.
1: Yep.
2: So.
1: And then how do you live without it? What do you do while it's gone, right?
2: There's that, too.
1: I can see it being really hard to spin vinyl if you have to hold the microphone in your hand.
2: No, you couldn't do that.
0: I don't have three hands.
1: Oh.
0: It's on my bucket list, though.
2: Yeah.
1: You're working on growing another?
0: Yes. Some of that Fukushima water might help on that.
2: 707-923-3911. 707-923-3911. Or online at kmud.org. It's every dollar counts. It's really true. You know, every dollar counts. If a stamp, what does a stamp cost for a first class letter? 62, 68?
1: Oh, is it up that high? Oh,
2: geez. I think it's 68, something like that. Anyway, so.
1: For $5 a month, one cup of coffee, they say, right? For one cup of coffee, $5 a month, you can be an individual member. That gives us $60 a year. And then you're evergreen, right?
2: And it's nice to – those sustaining memberships are great for Kmud because the people who look at the finances, they know, oh, we're going to have this much coming next month. Okay, we'll be okay. We can pay PG&E. We can pay the phone bill. We can pay the rent at the towers.
1: Everybody knows those bills just keep going up.
2: And they are. They do. And it's a burden that we all have to bear together, and that makes it lighter.
1: Yeah.
0: The beast of burden.
1: Nice. Yeah.
2: Did you call me a beast?
0: All right. Beast.
2: Please call 707-923-3911. You could be the first one in the 2 o'clock hour here to make a donation. We'd pat you on the back for that.
1: If you are the first caller after 2 o'clock, I will use your name in a limerick I make up on the spot.
2: Wow.
1: I can do that. I'm an English major, which is why I volunteer my time at KMUD. Thank you,
2: right.
1: Eddie, for letting us butt into your show.
2: Thanks, Eddie. Let's keep on rocking.
0: How about some Paul Revere and the Raiders next with the song Right on My Shoulder?
1: Awesome.
0: All right.
1: Thanks, Eddie.
0: Thanks.

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0: Hello, everybody, and welcome to the Putumayo World Music Hour, a musical journey around the globe. I'm Rosalie Howarth. Dan Storper is on the road today. Music is an important part of the cinematic experience. A well-placed song during a pivotal part of a movie creates an indelible impression. And directors have become savvy about using unique and unusual music to underscore the film's action, including, increasingly, world music. This has helped to introduce international artists to a new audience. We'll take a look at some of these songs and the movies they're from in World Music in Film, starting with an Italian singer who's composed music for some 20 soundtracks. Here's Via Con Me from the 2007 film No Reservations.
1: Via, via, vieni via di qui. 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

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It's wonderful, it's wonderful, it's wonderful. Good luck, my baby, it's wonderful, it's wonderful, it's wonderful.

El Besito Cachecuris by Danielle Luna. It's from the Oscar-winning film Babel. 2007 was a watershed year for Latinos in film. Three Mexican directors were nominated for a total of 16 Academy Awards. Alfonso Cuarón for Children of Men, Guillermo del Toro for Pan's Labyrinth, and Alejandro González Iñárritu for Babel. Woody Allen's 2008 film, it's about his 70th, is called Vicky Cristina Barcelona. It's about a holiday in Spain. He says about the score, "I knew I wanted Spanish music, but I didn't know any. I nosed around and picked up a few stray items here and there. And by compiling the tunes of a few known players and composers with the tunes of relative unknowns, I found myself with one of the most lovely scores in all my films." It's an eclectic mix reflecting the feeling of Barcelona. It includes this sultry waltz by Julia y los Tellerini. It's called La Ley del Retiro, The Law of Withdrawal. La Ley.

impuesta el silencio, impuesto por ley, ley de retiro, secreto.

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0: Argentina's Federico Abuele with Postales, which appeared in the 2006 adventure film Poseidon. It was a remake of the 1972 classic. Abuele works closely with electronica pioneers the Thievery Corporation. We'll have much more memorable music from motion picture soundtracks when we return. In the meantime, feel free to click the radio show link at putumayo.com for the playlist. 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
0: It's World Music and Film today on the Putumayo World Music Hour. I'm Rosalie Howarth as Dan Storper continues his travels. The movie Fool's Gold starred Matthew McConaughey as a treasure hunter in the Florida Keys, so reggae music fits the film's sunny Caribbean setting perfectly. And since it's a romantic comedy, Love and Affection by African reggae star Majek Fashek was a perfect choice.

From Hotel Rwanda, one of the most powerful films of the decade, that was Olugendo Lwe Bulaya, The Journey to Europe, by the late Bernard Kabanda. The film portrayed the genocide that took place in the African nation of Rwanda in the 1990s. Don Cheadle was nominated for an Oscar and won a Golden Globe for his memorable performance. This song from Putumayo's Acoustic France collection also appeared in the 2003 hit movie Something's Gotta Give, starring Jack Nicholson and Diane Keaton. It's by the French group Les O'Crocs, or humorously, The Crooks. Acedic is a droll comedy.

avec ma copine acédique. Évidemment, on a dit non. Je veux que ça dure toute la vie. Chaque jour soit férié.

0: Showcasing her amazing vocal talent, that was Shakira with Ay Amores. It appeared in the 2007 movie Love in the Time of Cholera, which was based on the book by Gabriel Garcia Marquez. It's about a doomed romance that spans 50 years, and it's set in Shakira's homeland of Colombia. We'll be right back with more music from the movies on the Putumayo World Music Hour. 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
0: Welcome back to the Putumayo World Music Hour, showcasing world music in film. This cinematic song appeared in the Darjeeling Limited, about three brothers on a train ride across India. The quirky soundtrack features music by the Kinks and the Rolling Stones, as well as by the filmmaker himself, Satyajit Ray. Here's Joe Dassin's contribution, the playful Les Champs-Élysées.

From the romantic comedy Forgetting Sarah Marshall, that was Baby by Brazil's Os Mutantes, or the Mutants. They have a colorful history. They began as a psychedelic rock group, but they began to embrace the Tropicália movement after a meeting with the legendary Gilberto Gil. A giant in the Bollywood film industry, A.R. Rahman is perhaps the most commercially successful film score composer in all of India. This pop-inflected song is from the soundtrack to Guru, which is about a ruthless polyester tycoon in India in the 1950s. Tera Bina is dedicated to the late Nusrat Fateh Ali Khan.

From a surreal French independent film, Le Science de Rêve, English title, The Science of Sleep, that was Coutances by Dutch singer-songwriter Dick Annegarn. He's based in France, where he's been a musical trailblazer since the 1970s. Malian singer Salif Keita had to overcome a couple of major obstacles in his musical quest: the cultural taboo against anyone of his royal lineage becoming a musician, and the ostracism he faced as an albino. His song Tomorrow appeared in the 2001 film Ali, starring Will Smith as legendary boxer Muhammad Ali.

Sung in English by the French group Nouvelle Vague, that was A Manner of Speaking, which plays as the credits roll at the end of the film A Mighty Heart. It's about New York Times journalist Daniel Pearl, who was kidnapped and killed by terrorists in Pakistan in 2002. Angelina Jolie plays his courageous Cuban-American wife, Marianne. And last, a song that created an unforgettable Oscar moment in 2005. When Jorge Drexler sang Al Otro Lado del Rio a cappella as he accepted the Oscar for Best Original Song. It's from The Motorcycle Diaries, about the early years of revolutionary Che Guevara.

Al Otro Lado del Rio, The Other Side of the River, by Jorge Drexler, which ended up being performed twice at the 2005 Academy Awards, first by Antonio Banderas, and then by its composer, Jorge Drexler. Music plays a powerful part in the art of movie making, and cinema has become one of the most effective ways to introduce new audiences to international music. Sitting in a theater absorbed by a visual story, moviegoers are in a relaxed and receptive state of mind. Later, they may seek out the intriguing music that they heard. And more frequently these days, it's the work of international artists. I'm Rosalie Howarth, and along with my co-host Dan Storper, who's traveling this week, we'd like to thank our producers, Shane Sharkey, Sonia Skelton, and Drew Young, and most especially you for joining us on the journey. You can find out about the music on today's show at putumayo.com. That's PUTUMAYO.com. 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

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Set from me gets up in the morning, happy pop it up. KMUD no love, people see them and dancing, happy pop it up. 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

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He's lost his wife, he's a born to lose. Or when it comes to booing, what he's the one that you, he's a moonshine cat, they call him a Master Blues. When the work is done and the song is down, we're looking for the wildest place in town. I'm quite sure that you know what it is. 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

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I strum on my old guitar. I like to rock on Uranus, and I don't mean your brown star. I'm talking about the planet, you fools, the place we all come from. Goodbye, Earthling people. We gotta go back home.

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1: Iggy.

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1: Welcome to the KMUD News. I'm your news director, April Lewis, and I'm glad to be with you for this broadcast. This show is jam-packed, and we're going straight into our main stories. This episode includes stories on school busing issues in Bridgeville, Eureka moving towards data center regulation, the Forest Bioeconomy Symposium, and this week's sports report. This is KMUD News. The Fortuna Union High School District isn't providing busing to Bridgeville families, claiming safety issues on Highway 36 due to the Grizzly Creek slide. But area parents and students are skeptical, KMUD News reports. As the new school year has gotten underway for many students in Humboldt County, Bridgeville families are dealing with a difficult situation when it comes to transporting their students. With the rural community on the east side of the Grizzly Creek slide area on Highway 36, bus service has been non-existent. Why bus service is not occurring has turned into a heated argument between community members and the Fortuna Union High School District, especially with the district superintendent, Clint Dewey. In an email to KMUD News, Superintendent Dewey stated, quote, "The route to Bridgeville was canceled because of the stability of the slide at Grizzly Creek. While the road is technically open, it is inherently dangerous to run a bus through that area on a daily basis. I have communicated that with families on more than one occasion. I have spoken with Caltrans District 1 folks, and they concur that my decision was reasonable and best, given the situation that the slide could come down at any time." End quote. KMUD News then reached out to Caltrans District 1 for further comment, and they relayed the following statement, quote, "Caltrans staff have discussed conditions at the Route 36 slide with the superintendent and many other members of the community. We were essentially asked if the slide area had zero risk. Nobody can characterize travel along any roadway, particularly an active slide area, as having zero risk. When Route 36 is open, however, it means our staff have determined that current conditions support public travel with traffic control, monitoring, and stabilization measures in place. We continue to monitor conditions, and traffic is held or the highway is closed when conditions do not support safe passage." End quote. The issue of the missing bus route from Bridgeville was discussed at length during the September 8th Fortuna Union High School District Board meeting. Public comments were at times heated, and it was clear that many district parents do not understand Superintendent Dewey's reluctance to allow buses into Bridgeville. Audio from the meeting is courtesy of Cal Poly journalism student Tim Smith.
2: "Hi, my name's Lynn Javier, and I live up at 36, and I know a lot of these kids that should be down here and not having to do something else, and their parents not being able to make the money that they make because of your decision, sir. I apologize, and I'll say to you first, I'm sorry for your loss. Obviously, you've lost somebody off the 36, and this is a scary thing for you, but there's an emotional thing I hear. It's not common sense, rationalization. One person, God bless his soul, got hurt at the very beginning of this unstable slide when it happened a year ago or more. One person. There's not been any other person getting hurt on that slide in over a year. So this ban on this kids getting into school is just inhumane and a very selfish thing for you to be doing right now. You're hurting a lot of people in the community, not just the people that are up in Bridgeville."
1: Later, at the Fortuna Union High School District Board meeting, a district student greatly impacted by the lack of bus service to Bridgeville spoke about the difficulties she is experiencing.
3: "My name is Marla Pounson, and I am one of the very students being affected by this slide right about now. My major deal here, I would love to go to Fortuna. I went to Fortuna for the past week. It was wonderful. I am in the marching band now. I haven't been in a uniform for an entire year because I had to skip out my whole year doing independent study, which is a whole nother year of COVID learning for me. I'm not fabulous at math, But I'm worse now because I couldn't get the tutoring help that I needed. I couldn't talk to a teacher, and then I would send a message, and I wouldn't get a response within months. I have been affected by this deeply, mentally and physically. This is a real toll on me. This is my senior year here. This is the year I want to finish out on, because I missed out on my whole junior year. It's really mentally draining on me. I'm extremely depressed at everything going on. I see the strain on my parents and my neighbors and everyone else coming here.
1: Fortuna Superintendent Clint Dewey then showed attendees aerial footage of the Grizzly Slide area on Highway 36 with his interpretation of the situation.
4: This is the most recent aerial view of the drone footage of the slide area along Highway 36. I will say that when I look at this from an objective point of view, when you look at it from the ground, you can still see very large boulders, stumps, and trees hovering above the roadway with an attempt at a catchment barrier down below. I do not think that looking at it from the ground does it the same justice as you would see from this drone footage, which actually shows the slide pretty much directly above the roadway. So this is, when I look at this, raises great concern to me.
1: Discussion by the Fortuna Union High School District Board consisted mostly of a proposal to potentially reimburse parents for mileage. That may not be enough for Bridgeville families, as stated by John Poundstone in an interview with KMUD News this week. John is the father of the student who spoke at the Fortuna Union High School District Board meeting.
5: It's just gotten ridiculous. And on top of everything else, the financial is killing us. I am selling things that I have purchased over the last 25 years just to get gas money to get the kids to high school and back. On top of that, I drive them in. They had to switch from a regular school to a finished school, which is at the same place. I drive in the morning, get them there at 7:30, and I sit for 4.5 hours because I can't afford to drive back and then drive again. So I'm losing a day, 5 days a week. But this is the only way I can get them an education. And, you know, as I explained at the meeting, for a lot of kids, this may be the last bit of education that they get.
1: Reporting for KMUD, I'm April Lewis. The Eureka City Council's early steps towards controlling data center development focus on size and location. Daniel Mintz reports.
6: Eureka has begun movement toward regulating data centers, with the City Council open to allowing smaller ones. The city is in the midst of a 45-day moratorium on data center applications, and it will soon be extended as staff works on rules allowing smaller data centers in industrial-zoned areas. At the September 15th council meeting, City Development Services Director Kristen Kenyon described how data centers differ from other land uses and why they need to be regulated separately.
7: They're similar to industrial warehouses in looks. They're large buildings with limited employees, and they are similar to utilities in behavior in terms of needing major electrical infrastructure and continuous operation and cooling and energy backup systems. But they are different from both. Their primary activity is computing. Another reason we should regulate them separately is because their impacts can be unusual, especially as they become larger in scale. Data centers demand large, continuous electrical loads and potentially large amounts of water for cooling. The concentration of electrical equipment, batteries, and backup power raises public safety considerations. Cooling and power equipment can operate around the clock, creating noise impacts. Reliance on backup fossil fuel generators can create air quality and greenhouse gas emission impacts. Data centers can also involve very large, relatively blank buildings with few employees, raising built form concerns.
6: During a lightly attended public comment period, Jen Kalt of Humboldt Waterkeeper brought up the additional concern of data center wastewater discharge. An option allowing smaller data centers got council support, with Councilmember Scott Bauer flagging jobs elimination and power use issues.
8: There's 4,000 operating data centers in the United States, 8 times as many as China. And I think about it a lot. I've been reading the articles about AI, and one of the main reasons for all these data centers is to, you know, eliminate a lot of jobs, and that's not the business that we're in as a city, I believe. So I'm thinking option two, small data centers. I recognize that there are needs. You know, we have server farms, we have businesses. You know, there are needs for computing power. Yet, I don't see the need for a large data center, especially given our constraints with power.
6: Council members are also concerned about fire hazards and the size and design of data center buildings. They supported the option that would allow smaller data centers in industrial areas. Most of the city's industrial zoned properties are in the coastal zone, so its local coastal plan, or LCP, will have to be amended. The city's next steps toward data center regulation were described in this exchange between Kenyon and city manager Miles Slattery.
7: What I'm going to bring back is the potential for smaller data centers in industrial zoning districts for council to weigh in on more and then eventually vote on. Most of our industrial land is in the coastal zone. That'll come back as part of the LCP update. And then we have a tiny hinge industrial area in the inland zone. So it's going to take more than the 45 days, though. So the next thing that will happen is we'll have a hearing on extending the moratorium.
9: So, yeah, and I think the intent will be to try and incorporate, while we won't do it by code, but an allowance for smaller ones as a part of that moratorium, correct?
4: Mm-hmm.
9: Yeah, so we'll come back in 2 weeks with the modification of the moratorium based on this discussion today, but it'll take a while for Director Kenyon to get the inland code update and even longer for the LCP.
6: During the discussion, Slattery was asked about a recent inquiry by a data center developer. He said the inquiry process didn't go very far and, quote, they were just kicking the tires. In Eureka for KMUD News, this is Daniel Mintz.
1: The Forest Bioeconomy Symposium will bring together community, industry, policymakers, investors, and researchers to build a forest stewardship bioeconomy that reduces wildfire risk while creating economic and community benefits. KMUD News reports.
10: Our region's forests are in trouble. Decades of shifting management, from heavy logging to almost none at all, have left a lot of North Coast forest land overcrowded and primed to burn. The small trees, limbs, and brush that pile up on the forest floor are exactly what wildfires feed on. But what if that same material, instead of being a liability, became the raw ingredient for a whole new local economy? That's the idea driving the Forest Bioeconomy Symposium, coming to Lolita later this month. I sat down with Christy Prescott, Executive Director of the Forest WRX Alliance, to find out more.
11: Past management of our forests and over-harvesting down to, you know, the pendulum swings to very limited active management has created a situation where we have unhealthy forests that are overstocked and ripe for catastrophic wildfire. So we're looking at ways that we can basically turn low-value materials from the forest, small trees and tops and limbs of trees, and really that forest stewardship bioeconomy is how we turn wildfire risk into opportunities to catalyze community and forest resilience by turning low-value materials that currently cost so much to harvest, remove, or burn in our forest, the work that's needed to be done to thin the forest, improve the health, make our forest more resilient to increasing climate, temperatures, wind events, et cetera. But, you know, really there's not enough grant money available to fund the work needed at the scale and pace we need to do this work. So the bioeconomy is essentially, how can we take innovation, workforce development programs, entrepreneurship, policy, the resources of our North Coast, the culture, the values, and come together as a community of people to transform these low-value residuals into high-value products that society needs. And one of the areas we're focused on is disaster-resistant building materials that are created with green chemistry, meaning non-toxic chemistry, and that will help our communities be more resistant to the threats of wildfire as we continue to experience that, while also sequestering the carbon that's in those forest materials into our built environment so we can work towards decarbonizing our environment.
10: I asked her why the timing of this event is no accident.
11: This is the first time that the task force, which meets quarterly, has come to the North Coast. And so we really wanted to take the opportunity to engage these policymakers, heads of agencies, both federal and state, and to show them what we're working on the North Coast, give them a sense of the opportunities up here, and show them how we can be not only a resource for developing this forest bioeconomy on the North Coast, but as a resource for the whole state.
10: That task force meeting happens October 1st, so Forest WRX Alliance scheduled their symposium right beforehand, September 29th and 30th, at the same venue in Lolita. On the first day, attendees will head out on three concurrent field trips, giving state and federal policymakers and the public a firsthand look at what's already happening on the ground here, starting with tribal forestry.
11: So we'll be out at Hoopa Valley learning about their nursery, their commercial prospects there, and also looking at their old large log mill as they are considering what other opportunities might be on the horizon to invest in new forest product manufacturing. So our second field trip is the innovation pipeline. So we'll be looking at some of the programs that have been under development that were funded through the California Jobs First Catalyst Fund planning grant that has supported a cross-sector group and coming together to engage the university on designing new programs in climate tech, natural resource management, and traditional ecological knowledge. So that is resulting in new construction technology proposal and biomaterial development proposals. And then our last but not least is going out to Humboldt Mendocino Redwood Company lands to understand how an industrial timberland manager is really able to make their business pencil by accessing a diversity of markets, from traditional markets like lumber to more innovative markets such as different types of carbon credits and payment for ecosystem service markets. So really exploring new conservation finance concepts and how this plays out for forest management economics.
10: With landowners, tribal leaders, researchers, and public officials all in the same room, I asked her what she's hoping happens between them.
11: So this symposium is about bringing all of these segments of the community together, including our elected officials and policymakers, impact investors and philanthropies, to understand what it is we're working on here, where we want to go with it, what the vision is, and how they relate to it, how they may benefit from it or interact in it, and what their role would be in it. So it's about aligning our vision and then really coming together in the afternoon to explore.
10: And this isn't just theoretical. She says attendees will see real products in action.
11: We've invited four companies to share some of these innovative wood products that people can get a sense of really what we're talking about. It's not an abstract idea, but here's some concrete products and examples and companies who are actually in pilot scale production or already selling on the commercial market.
10: At the heart of it, she says, this comes down to people.
11: I think it's about facilitating relationships across our community and the different segments and sectors, because we're not going to solve this any one segment of our community. It's going to take us working together, an alignment of a shared vision and our values to care for the land and each other. So we're really looking at creating a virtuous cycle of reinvestment in our communities and in the landscape.
10: So who exactly is this symposium for?
11: So this symposium is really designed to engage the broad community from landowners, students, people who live in our rural and remote communities, or those who live in Eureka, to learn more about the opportunities on the horizon and what this looks like, so we have a better shared understanding.
10: And for anyone worried about cost being a barrier.
11: So we do have scholarships available, and you can go to www.forestwrx.org/symposium. And if you scroll down on that front page, you'll see a scholarships header there, and there's a short form to fill out just so we can track who's getting the scholarship. But yes, we definitely want our community to engage and not be left out of this important conversation and work due to financial barriers. So please avail yourself of that opportunity. If you're available and interested in coming, we'd love to have you.
10: The Forest Bioeconomy Symposium runs September 29th and 30th at the Tishnaun Community Center in Lolita. Registration closes September 21st at the end of the day, and scholarships are available for anyone concerned about cost. You can sign up or learn more at www.forestwrx.org/symposium. Reporting for KMA News, I'm Bridget Carstensen.
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12: The Eureka Loggers ended a long losing streak in football over the weekend, and they did so in thrilling fashion. 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I'm Ray Hamill with HumboldtSports.com. We'll have more on the Loggers' big week in just a moment, as we take a look at all of the big local sports stories of the week, including a look back at all of last weekend's high school football action, as well as a look ahead to this weekend's games, why it's been a great start to the season for College of the Redwoods football, and some local high school girls golf updates. But first up, it was a week the Eureka Loggers won't easily forget. On Friday night, Eureka hosted Marshfield High School out of Coos Bay, Oregon at the Redwood Bowl and posted their first win since opening weekend of last year. The Loggers trailed by 8 in the dying seconds, and Marshfield had the ball. But incredibly, the Pirates opted to run the ball instead of taking a knee and running at the clock, and a fumble on the play was recovered by Eureka's Scotty Brogan, who returned it to the Marshfield 5-yard line. A few moments later, Eureka's Tyler Johnston scored a touchdown to pull the home team within 2, and a Bryson Burns 2-point conversion run would tie the game and force the extra period. After winning the toss and deferring, the Loggers' defense held the Marshfield offense on a 4th and goal from just inches out, and a few minutes later, Burns scored the game-winning touchdown to secure a 33-27 victory and end an 11-game losing streak. The win lifted the Loggers to 1-2 on the season. 4 other local teams were also in action on Friday. The Ferndale Wildcats got the day's action underway with what is believed to be the program's first ever Friday afternoon showdown, hosting Santa Ynez, and after a tight first half during which neither team was able to take control, the Wildcats began to pull away after the interval. They would win 27-0, posting a 9th shutout in their last 12 regular season games, and improving to 2-0 on the season. Last Friday night, however, wasn't as kind to the rest of the HDNL teams in action. Fresh off a dominating opening weekend win over California School for the Deaf, the South Fork Cubs travelled to Hayfork to play a Timberjacks team that had not lost a game since the fall of 2022. And the home team continued their remarkable run, stretching their winning streak to 40 straight games with a 24-22 victory. The Timberjacks started strong and led 24-8 at halftime, but the Cubs would come storming back, scoring 14 unanswered points in the second half to pull within two. However, that was as close as they would get, and the home team held on late for the win. With the loss, the Cubs dropped to 1-1. The Del Norte Warriors and Fortuna Huskies were also in action on Friday night. Del Norte travelled to play West Valley and lost 14-8, dropping to 0-3 on the season for the first time since 2010. The Huskies hosted a quality Ukiah team, and the visitors continued their impressive start to the season with a 27-13 win, improving to 3-0. The loss was the first of the year for Fortuna, which rushed for more than 300 yards in the game, but dropped to 2-1. The local high school action continued with two more games on Saturday. In the afternoon, the St. Bernard's Crusaders turned in a much improved performance from their season opener against St. Vincent de Paul the previous weekend. After turning the ball over six times against St. Vincent, the Crusaders did not have a single turnover and won comfortably 35-18 to go to 2-0. Later on Saturday, the McKinley

0: County. The Warriors are coming off a bye after a 28-6 win at Healdsburg 2 weeks ago. Also on Saturday afternoon, the Arcata Tigers will try to get their first win of the year when they play at St. Vincent de Paul. Del Norte, Fortuna, Eureka and McKinleyville all have byes this week. In Mendocino County, Fort Bragg dropped to 1-2 with a 34-22 loss to St. Helena last weekend. The Timberwolves will try to get back to winning ways when they host Lower Lake on Friday night. The Willits Wolverines, who are 0-2 and had a bye last week, will also try to get back to winning ways when they host St. Helena on Friday night. In local college football, meanwhile, it's been a very good start to the season for College of the Redwoods, and that continued to be the case on Saturday. The Corsairs travelled to play Sacramento City College and came away with a hard-fought 37-34 win in double overtime, improving to 3-0. Redwoods took its first lead of the afternoon in overtime. With the win, CR moved up 3 spots in the state coaches poll to number 18. The Corsairs will be back on the North Coast this weekend when they host Foothill in the first of 2 straight home games at the Redwood Bowl. That game will take place on Saturday afternoon with kickoff set for 1 p.m. And rounding out another busy week in local sports, it was a good week for some local high school girls golfers. On Monday, the HDNL girls travelled to Baywood Golf and Country Club in Arcata for the 2nd of 7 rounds of league competition, with McKinleyville's Ingrid Monaghan pacing the field for the 2nd straight week. Monaghan won by 4 strokes, carding a round of 92, with Del Norte's Jaylee Keeling placing 2nd. The league golfers will be back in action at Fortuna on Monday. And that's this week's Camud News Sports Report. Until next time, I'm Ray Hamill with HumboldtSports.com.
1: 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Thanks to our rotation of broadcast engineers, Dennis Marr, Katie Phillips, Bianna Federico, Michael McCaskill, Larry Lashley, and Javier Rodriguez. Also thanks to our reporters for this broadcast, Daniel Mintz and Ray Hamill. And thanks to our assistant director, Bridget Carstensen. 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I'm April Lewis. Stay tuned in.
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Chief Master Sergeant Dennis Fritz, Why the U.S. Invaded Afghanistan and Iraq. Judge Andrew Napolitano interviews Dennis Fritz, the author of the book Deadly Betrayal. This book gives an extraordinary and timely update to the fraudulent claim that Iraq possessed weapons of mass destruction. It's a detailed insider account of how a Pentagon cabal strategized to manipulate intelligence, pressure the United Nations, force a congressional authorization for the use of force, and scared the American people after 9/11 into supporting an attack on Iraq. Dennis Fritz is a Pentagon insider and senior enlisted leader with nearly three decades standing. He worked directly for and advised some of the most senior general officers in the Department of Defense. They

0: included General Richard B. Myers. He served as chairman of the Joint Chiefs of Staff during the height of the Iraq War. After military retirement, Fritz found himself inside Donald Rumsfeld's Pentagon, working for Douglas Feith, the Undersecretary of Defense for Policy and key architect of the case in favor of war. Dennis Fritz's access to thousands of personal handwritten notes, documents, and Pentagon internal conversations has allowed him to tell the hidden story of why America invaded Iraq. Reviewers of the book Deadly Betrayal say that Dennis Fritz discovered three reasons for the utterly misguided Iraq War. To restore American credibility in the Middle East, to go to war on Israel's behalf, and to deliver democracy at gunpoint. The results were a massive failure on all three counts. The reviewers state that the lessons of the Iraq War remain crucial for our own time, as various lobbies continue to try to manipulate the U.S. into still more unnecessary and reckless wars, such as an attack on Iran. In spite of the historic and contemporary significance of the book, it has remained shrouded in silence. On October 30, 2024, Judge Andrew Napolitano gave Dennis Fritz one of the first interviews on his YouTube channel, Judging Freedom. Judge Napolitano served as a New Jersey Superior Court judge and as legal analyst for Fox News. After his career in TV, Napolitano started his own YouTube show. Here is the judge.
1: Hi, everyone. Judge Andrew Napolitano here for Judging Freedom. Our guest today is Dennis Fritz, a new friend of mine, a person whose work I have grown to admire the more I learn about it. Chief Fritz was the chief master sergeant, the highest ranking enlisted person in the United States Air Force. He worked in the Pentagon. He worked for the chairman of the Joint Chiefs of Staff. When he left the military, he decided to write a book about the lies we were told to get us into the war in Iraq, Deadly Betrayal, Why the U.S. Invaded Iraq. The Pentagon tried to stop him from publishing the book. He went back and forth and reluctantly agreed to some redactions, but the guts of his argument is there, and soon the guts of his argument will be here. The chief and I were privileged to work together on a panel put together by Scott Ritter at a gathering in New York City. Chief, what a pleasure.
2: I'm so happy to be here, Judge. A pleasure is more of mine. Thank you.
1: Thank you. Chief, give us a little bit of your background in the military that got you to the point where you were able to observe the lies and deceptions that got us into Iraq.
2: I spent some 28 years in the Air Force. The majority of that time was in the Pentagon. I had an unusual enlisted career where my first assignment in the Pentagon was in 1979, and I went back and forth to the Pentagon up until my retirement, and then went back as a contract employee to the Pentagon up until 2022. Now, with that said, being in the Pentagon, I had an opportunity to see a lot of policy as it was established. After 9/11, I was assigned to Andrews Air Force Base at the time. And like all of us, we were all shocked by 9/11. You know, we were really ready to go and what we would call defend our nation, our country. But after 9/11 and our invasion of Afghanistan, we started seeing, you know, operation orders mobilizing and going to Iraq and other parts of the Middle East. And that shocked me. As stated, I spent some 28 years in the Air Force, had been around intel, you know, my entire life with a top secret clearance. And I was not seeing any intel, and those that I talked to about any intel of Iraq. I know you said you're going to ask about Iraq in a few minutes, but I just want to lead up to how I got to where I am.
1: Sure, sure.
2: Yes. And so when I started seeing as a senior enlisted leader in our Air Force, not seeing the so-called intel that would really be directing us to Iraq, I started asking questions from my many years of being at the Pentagon. As stated earlier, over half my career was spent at the Pentagon. I started asking questions of folks that were assigned to the Joint Staff. A number of those folks had worked for me in previous assignments in Space Command and the Pacific Air Forces Command. And nobody could tell me about the intel that showed that Saddam had weapons of mass destruction. And so I started getting concerned about that as troops would come to me and saying, hey, why are we going to Iraq? And so as an enlisted man, as a senior enlisted leader, I could not resign, but I could retire because I just couldn't see myself sending troops off to war, one that I didn't believe in, and one I didn't see any evidence that there was actually W&D and Saddam was a threat to us.
1: Chief, why, actually, before I ask you why we were in Iraq to begin with, what did the Pentagon try and stop you from saying in your book? What were they afraid that the public might learn?
2: Well, let me just phrase it like this, Judge. You know, many people say I shouldn't say this, but I consider myself a poor man's Daniel Ellsberg. And for those of you who don't remember Daniel Ellsberg, the Pentagon Papers is what he's known for.
1: Right.
2: He released a classified a number of correspondence that showed that the American people were being lied to in regards to the Vietnam War. Well, likewise, setting the stage, when I decided to retire from the Air Force in my protest of the Iraq War, somehow, because of my experience, I ended up back into the Pentagon where some folks pulled me back in. As part of my duty, I was assigned, almost like Daniel Ellsberg, to a project where I had access to every pre-planning document preceding the Iraq War and the Afghanistan Wars. And the difference between Daniel Ellsberg and myself was that he released classified top secret documents, whereas my job was to review all these documents to recommend them for declassification. And from there, I saw where the lies were actually, you know, taking place, where the American people were being lied to why we went into Iraq. And I decided, as I saw such people as I was working for at the time, Doug Feith, who was the number three guy in the Pentagon, they decided that, listen, because of the historical significance and the controversy of the Iraq War, we better start declassifying some of these documents, you know, for the public. Where I come to find out that was not even the case. The case was we declassified these documents, as many have said, we cherry-picked intel to go to war. Well, that's what Doug Feith was doing. He was cherry-picking classified documents to declassify to write his book to justify the war. He was cherry picking documents. And so I decided, can I say, Mr. Judge, I decided that I was going to follow suit and write my own book as we cherry pick, as he cherry picked the documents we were going to declassify. As we started declassifying more, I realized there was really a story to tell to show the lies and deceit that our government was doing.
1: Did Saddam Hussein have weapons of mass destruction at the outset of that war?
2: Good question, Judge. No. And we knew that he didn't have weapons of mass destruction. And that is why you've heard stories about the Pentagon creating its own intelligence cell. The Defense Intelligence Agency, the intelligence arm of the Pentagon, was telling Wolfowitz and Feith there was no WMD to be found. Also, likewise, the CIA was telling them there is no WMD to be found. But after 9/11, in order to go to Iraq, they had to find a legitimate reason for us to invade another country. And so they were going to find some way to say that, hey, he had WMD. And what did they do? They used people like Shalabi. I'm sure you've heard that name before. He was head of the Iraqi National Congress, an opposition group. And he used a person called Curveball, who was in Germany. And Germany had already said that, hey, this guy cannot be trusted. But those were the two sources we used, Shalabi and a code named Curveball, to justify going to war and saying that he indeed had WMD. But I can tell you,
1: what is the true reason that the government wanted to invade Iraq if it was not to prevent Saddam Hussein from using weapons of mass destruction. Actually, before we get there, even if he had weapons of mass destruction, that could hardly be a basis for invading, could it? I mean, Israel has weapons of mass destruction. We have weapons of mass destruction. India and Pakistan have weapons of mass destruction. Why isolate Iraq?
2: Judge, what another great question. As I stated years ago, even if he had WMD, so what? He was still no threat to us. But once again, as I was greeted a little too, 9/11 was used as a justification. We were already a scared public because of the fact of what happened to the Twin Towers and the Pentagon and in Pennsylvania. And so they were going to use that him having WMD, he could put it in the hands of terrorists and get over here and do harm like another 9/11. So 9/11 was used as fear that if he had WMD. Now, you asked the question, well, why, with him being no threat, would we plan on going to war? Well, Judge, it ties into what is going on today. Bibi Netanyahu has always wanted to go to war with Iraq, Iran, and Syria, but he couldn't do it alone. But he admitted, even when he was the finance minister back in the early 2000s, before he became prime minister again, he was planning with others in the Likud party that we were going to go in and take out Hamas and Hezbollah, and we were going to do it the way he is doing it right now. But at the time when the Bush administration came in 2001, they held him off and said, we could do the dirty trick for you. And so the plan going to Iraq was part of the master plan to take out Saddam, to take out Assad in Syria, and to take out the Ayatollah in Iran. Now, why were they doing this? Well, it was on behalf of Israel. And why did we pick Iraq first? Well, under the Clinton administration, we had what we call a regime change policy. They had convinced through the old PNAC think tank that we must take out Saddam for credibility because we had a regime change policy under President Clinton, which he didn't do. And so we decided that we had somewhat legit grounds to take out Iraq as part of the master plan. Now, why were we doing that? As you can see, it's what's happening today in Gaza and now Lebanon as well. The Bush administration at the time and the neocons that was working with Bibi Netanyahu in the Pentagon, they knew we couldn't take the condemnation of the killing and the mass killings of women and children. And so the Bush administration, Doug Feist, Paul Wolfowitz, and Donald Rumsfeld came out with this plan. Also, some other names you may not have heard before. Even Newt Gingrich was part of this, and Richard Pearl was a part of who was part of the Defense Policy Board at the time. They came up with a plan that we can't go in and just kill innocent women and children with urban warfare. What we're going to do, we're going to take out the leaders who were funding Hamas and Hezbollah. And once we take those leaders out, once again, Saddam, Assad, and Iran, we would have be able to do whatever we wanted to do in convincing the Palestinians that they had no choice but to make peace because you no longer had the financial and military support of those countries. And also, by the way, if Hezbollah and Hamas didn't have that funding and those weapons being given to them by those countries, there will be no way that the Palestinians could defend themselves.
1: Chief, what was accomplished by invading Iraq? And if you and I were to ask enlisted, formerly enlisted, now veterans, what were you fighting for? What would the answer be?
2: Well, the answer would be, there is no reason that we went to Iraq. There is no reason to be trying to go to war in Iran because it's not in the defense of our nation. You know, we talked about the book I wrote, Deadly Betrayal. I have a chapter in there called Pawns of Foreign Policy. We in the military, in which a lot of the military are sensing that now, is that we're used in these foreign policy agendas, not in defense of our country, but this so-called code slogan, defense of our interests. And what are those interests? Well, those interests are usually imperialism, just being able to control the resources of other countries. And our military are being used in support of that imperialistic agenda. And we resent that. You know, we signed up to support our country in defense of our country and our constitution, not to be policing the world. And to give you an example of that, Judge, you notice in the past year, we're having a hard time meeting our recruiting goals. And the reason behind that, the younger generation are more of a critical thinkers than we were. You know, we were indoctrinated to go into the military to defend our country. Well, that's not the case. We're realizing, especially the young folks, with the introduction of social media, that is indeed not the case. We're put into police the world and to carry out lying, deceitful political agendas in foreign policy, and our military is being used as pawns.
1: Chief, this is a very courageous, insightful, fascinating, and in my view, totally accurate analysis from a unique individual, you, who spent most of your adult life in the military. Talk to us a little bit about classified documents. Is everything that's classified truly a national state secret, or is some of it just an embarrassment that the government prefers to keep from the public, and so it stamps classified on the document?
2: Judge, you can take this to the bank. It's about classifying certain documents to prevent embarrassment of our government and certain individuals. I've worked around top secret since I was the age of 22, and I was a top secret control officer, and I controlled top secret documents. And I can tell you in a lot of cases, and I'm sure you've seen this in the open press, we overly classify documents. And in most cases, it's to prevent embarrassment or to conceal lies and deceit of our government. Now, we tend to use the word government, but we must understand, Judge, that people make up government. You know, the United States is designed to be a fair and humane government, but it's people that get into office. And that's why voting and watching the platforms and agendas of people that wish to be in government, because it's the people with bad intentions that causes us to make bad decisions like going into Iraq. And as we're doing right now, supporting and providing the arms and weapons and financial support and diplomatic cover for Israel right now in the inhumane bombing of innocent women and children that's taking place in Gaza and Lebanon. So it's people that get into office that corrupt our government. Our government is designed to be good, but it's people that get into government with bad intentions.
1: Chief, do the Palestinian people in Gaza, do the Palestinian people in Lebanon, do the Iranian people in Iran pose any threat whatsoever, to the national security of the United States?
2: Well, let me explain it this way. No, but I want you to think about this for a moment, Judge, in your audience. If you know that the United States of America is supporting the people that are killing your mom, your dad, your son, or daughter, would you hold the United States of America accountable?
1: Right.
2: Well,
1: right.
2: Yes, you would. And so right. The reason if our national security is at risk is it's because of the support. And it's always been the case. Whether you go back to 9/11 and if you go back to bin Laden, it has always been the case. It is our national security and our agenda that are putting us at risk. Now, let's go back. If we were not supporting the humane things that Israel is doing right now, no. The Palestinian people are loving people. They would not, they're not a threat to us, but what causes us to have a national security possibility of having that threat from them is because of the fact our support of the killing, as I stated again, of their moms, their dads, their brothers and sisters.
1: Our friend and colleague whom you know, former American ambassador to Saudi Arabia, Charles Freeman, is fond of saying in a very, very pithy way, the problem with searching the world for monsters to slay is that the monsters have a way of following you home.
2: Well said.
1: Do you think 9/11 was an inside job? Do you think some government, Israeli, Saudi, or even U.S., knew it was coming before it happened?
2: Judge, I have this statement I always make. I can give you facts. I can give you opinions, and I can give you assumptions. I don't know if it was an inside job. I don't know. But what I can tell you that is fact, and you take this to the bank. Neocons in the Pentagon, when 9/11 happened, they were happy that it happened.
3: Oof.
2: Think about what I just said. Okay, why do you say that, Chief? Because it gave them a rationale and a justification to start their master plan of invading Iraq, Syria, and Iran later. Because as I stated earlier, 9/11 scared all of us. We had never seen anything like that since Pearl Harbor. And so they knew then they can use the justification of 9/11 and start this so-called war on terror by way we cannot never let this happen on our land again. And so this is fact right here. That gave them the justification to actually invade and start their master plan and invade Iraq first because of 9/11. And likewise, if you look at today, when I say all this ties into today, you've heard Bibi Netanyahu mention October 7th is our 9/11. Yeah. It gave him justification. Oh, by the way, it didn't work our way when we were going to take out the leaders and the funding, those that were funding Hamas and Hezbollah. October the 7th gave Bibi Netanyahu to do it his way because October 7th was their, quote, quote, 9/11.
3: Chief, I promised I would play this for you. While you and Colonel Wilkerson and Scott Ritter and I were addressing a group of like-minded anti-war activists on the east side of Manhattan, a madman was addressing about 25,000 people over on the west side. You'll know who he is in an instant. This is about a minute long. I'd love your comments on what he had to say. Chris, cut number four.
4: They are our best friend. I worked for Ronald Reagan for 8 years. Ronald Reagan said, we have to be there for Israel always because they are always there for us. Hamas is not there for us. Iran is not there for us. They want to kill us. And the Palestinians are taught to kill us at 2 years old. They won't let a Palestinian in Jordan. They won't let a Palestinian in Egypt. And Harris wants to bring them to you. They may have good people. I'm sorry, I don't take a risk with people that are taught to kill Americans at two. I'm on the side of Israel. You're on the side of Israel. Donald Trump's on the side of Israel. And they're on the side of the terrorists.
3: What is the origin of any kind of an argument that Iran wants to attack America and that Iranian people want to kill Americans?
2: Judge, it goes back to what I said earlier. The Iranians, they do not hate America. In fact, in some ways, as much as possible under their law, they try to emulate us. They love Americans, but they don't love our foreign policy. Let me talk about Iran for a moment. After 9/11, Iran tried to support us, help us. They wanted to befriend us. But you know why that didn't happen? It was because of the fact of Israel and the Israeli lobby, because of their imperialistic goals of controlling the Middle East, is why we cannot be friends to Iran. Iran have nothing against us, the people of against us, but it's our government and our foreign policy and how it's being swayed by the Israeli lobby. And that's frank and that's candid. In regards to Palestinian people hating Americans, and that is not true. That is a lie. Now, I must admit now, if you see what's going on today, you see young children who's losing their mom and dads and grandparents, of course, they're not going to ever forget that, Judge. They're not going to ever forget that, you know, but they're not raised to, you know, hate Americans. Now, in some cases, yeah, there are some schools, you know, that, you know, they're trained to say, hey, the Israelis, they're our enemy. Well, guess what? If you're a refugee, you don't have the freedoms that others have, well, you will perceive them as your enemy. And guess what? We're creating more hatred of Israel. And goes back to what you said earlier. How about our national security? How does it impact our national security? Well, once again, it does impact our national security because we are complicit in what is going on in Gaza and what is going on in Lebanon right now.
3: The book is Deadly Betrayal, The Truth About Why the United States Invaded Iraq. The author is Chief Master Sergeant Dennis Fritz, who I hope will become a regular on this show. Chief, what a pleasure. Pleasure meeting you, a pleasure getting to know you, and a pleasure being able to interview you. I hope you'll come back and visit with us again soon.
2: I sure will, Judge. You just call me and I'll be there. And thank you so much.
3: Thank you. All the best.
0: That was a conversation with Chief Master Sergeant Dennis Fritz on the topic, Why the U.S. Invaded Afghanistan and Iraq. Fritz is the author of the book Deadly Betrayal, and he has since become a frequent guest on Judging Freedom. You can watch the full 24-minute interview on YouTube. Search for the title Dennis Fritz, Why the U.S. Invaded Afghanistan and Iraq. Professor Jeffrey Sachs, one of the best-known United Nations consultants, is also a regular guest on Judging Freedom. On December 3rd, 2024, Jeffrey Sachs had a one-hour interview that is posted on YouTube under the title Conversation with Dennis Fritz, Deadly Betrayal. Sachs says that Dennis Fritz uncovers the ugly truth behind the Iraq War in 2003 and explains how a group of high-level Pentagon officials in the Bush Jr. administration manipulated intelligence, pressured other nations, and swayed Congress and the public to support a disastrous war. You can hear this program again for free on TUC Radio's website, tucradio.org. My name is Maria Glodden. 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

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It is only through a change in human consciousness that the world will be transformed. The personal and the planetary are connected. As we expand our awareness of mind, body, psyche, and spirit, and bring that awareness actively into the world, so also will the world be changed. This is our quest as we explore new dimensions.

0: At a time when division shapes so much of our shared life, the call to bridge what separates us has never been more essential. Across differences of race, history, and identity, we're invited into deeper listening, courageous truth-telling, and a more compassionate understanding of one another. In this program, we speak with Dr. Catherine Meeks, contemplative teacher and founder of the Absalom Jones Center for Racial Healing, whose work invites us to both inner reflection and collective transformation. Leaning across the bridge of our differences is not just an idea, but a practice, one that asks us to honor our histories and step toward each other with humility and openness. Dr. Catherine Meeks is a theologian, educator, and nationally recognized leader in the work of racial healing and justice. She's the former founding executive director of the Absalom Jones Episcopal Center for Racial Healing in Atlanta and the founder of the Turquoise Lavender Institute for Transformation and Healing. She's spent decades teaching and organizing around the intersections of race, gender, class, and spirituality, and was honored by President Joseph R. Biden with a Lifetime Achievement and Service Award. She's the author and editor of several books, including the memoir A Quilted Life, Reflections of a Sharecropper's Daughter, and Bridging the Rivers of Difference, A Proclamation of Unity in Resistance. So please join us for the next hour as we dive into what it truly means to move past our deepest divides and cultivate a more courageous, compassionate understanding of one another with our guest, Dr. Catherine Meeks. I'm Justine Willis-Toms. I'll be your host. Welcome to New Dimensions. Dr. Meeks, welcome.
1: Thank you. It's so good to be here with you today.
0: Thank you so much. It's my honor to have you. Do you mind if I call you Catherine?
1: No, I don't. That's perfectly fine.
0: Oh, thank you so much for that permission. Before we go into your experience of the many decades that you've been working to overturn systemic racism and to unify these deepening divides in our culture, I'd love to know something about your background of growing up as a Black in Jim Crow South in Arkansas, and you know, what you saw, what you heard, what you were taught, what was life like for you growing up there?
1: Well, as you mentioned, I wrote a book called A Quilted Life, Reflections of a Sharecropper's Daughter, because my father was a sharecropper, and I would say that he was a sharecropper who could neither read nor write. So he would take me with him as a little kid to sign his name. He would make an X and then I would write his name. He would also let me sit on his lap and read to him. Even though he could not read, he really honored my ability to read, which was now as a 80-year-old educator, I'm so deeply grateful for that kind of affirmation coming from my father, because it really did help me to be the person who I was in search of understanding and knowledge, I think, along the way. We were poor. We were Black. My father was a sharecropper. My mother was a school teacher who graduated from college.
0: Some people might not know what a sharecropper is, and maybe you could tell us.
1: Well, a sharecropper is a person who lives primarily a Black person, but always a poor person, who lives on the property of a white, mostly man. Males were mostly the owners of the land, lives on the land and works the land for a portion of the proceeds from the crop that is raised. But they have to help pay for the fertilizer and cotton seeds and all that stuff. So you can never get ahead. I said in an earlier book that I wrote that sharecropping is just a glorified version of slavery, because you cannot get ahead. You, by the time you live on the land and buy things on credit for the year from the store, and then when you harvest the crop and settle up, I watched my father go through this year after year. He had nothing left. He always thought this year will be the year that there's extra. And it was never the year of extra. So I grew up with this sense of scarcity, of a kind of fearfulness about not having the things we needed, because we didn't have a lot of things. We had gardens, and my father had hogs, so we ate pretty well. We didn't have much of a food shortage. I mean, even young kids living in cities now might have a harder time getting good food than we did because we had a garden. But we didn't have access to good schools. We didn't have access to good doctors. I mean, there were just those kinds of deficits that we lived with. But I knew that there was something wrong with the way things were constructed all of the time, that even though nobody talked about it, I knew that it wasn't right the way we were working, how poor we were, how divided we seemed, how separate we all were. And whenever I would go to the doctor, which wasn't that much, but the doctor had a hallway that had a light bulb and some straight back chairs for Black people to sit. And then a very nice waiting room with lamps and, that was a very nice place for white people. And I didn't, I never said a word about it, but I would never sit down in the waiting room for Black people. So as a child, so there was this sense of resisting something that isn't right without even being able to name it, that has always traveled with me. And as I got older, I became more and more interested in people who were having a hard time, people on the margin, people struggling. Whoever was being bullied at school, that would be the person I would befriend. That kind of spirit was given to me by however you get spirits. And since I'm a person of faith, I give God credit for that. And that has kept me going till I graduated from high school. And when I graduated, I left and moved to California with the intention of never coming back to the South again in this lifetime. And then I went to college and became much more enlightened about the civil rights issues and the struggles against for liberation. I worked for a Black surgeon. I'd never seen a Black doctor before in my life. And I worked for a Black surgeon who was in a group with Black doctors in Compton, California. And that was quite an enlightening thing for me, of a doctor being Black. I mean, I grew up with, we barely had any doctors and they were all white. And then to be in California and have this group of Black doctors, and one of the men in the group was the pharmacist. So this was just an eye-opening experience for me. And I was fortunate enough to work for Dr. Ross Miller, who was the surgeon who just had such a commitment to young people trying to get an education. So he was very, very supportive and very helpful to me. And I've worked there till I graduated from college and worked for him another year. And then, of all things, I moved to Atlanta, Georgia.
2: You went back to the South. Oh, no.
1: Yes. One should never say never, because you have no idea how the circle might go. Well, my father was dead by then. My father died when I was 16 years old. And my mother was willing to let me go live. I had older brothers and sisters, so I went to live with one of my older brothers. I went to junior college for 2 years when I first moved to California, and then I transferred to Pepperdine. And most people may know Pepperdine Malibu. That was not the campus I went to. There was a campus in South Central Los Angeles at 79th and Vermont for California people. that'll make some sense to them. That was where the campus was where I attended. But even Los Angeles in itself was like another planet for me, because I had been nowhere really. I mean, I was in rural Arkansas in a town of less than 200 people. And then there I was in Los Angeles at a school that had, I mean, I had 150 people in class with me. There were more people in some of my classes than in the town that I had lived in before graduating from high school. So it was culture shock in so many ways, but I was smart. I didn't know how smart I was, but now I do know that to have been able to navigate all of those cultural differences and survive was a statement about my own ingenuity and intelligence that at the time I didn't appreciate the way I appreciate now. But it did stand me in good stead. I had some college teachers that really could see that, and they took me under their wings a little bit. And I got, you know, just enough support to keep myself going. And I managed to graduate. It took me 6 years because I had to work, mm-hmm. and I had some illnesses along the way. So the road from Arkansas to here, sitting here talking with you, has been very much like piecing together a quilt. You know, you have a rag sack of quilt pieces. Anybody in the audience who knows about quilting knows that you keep the good parts of old skirts or blue jeans or whatever, and then you add all those things into making a quilt. So my rag sack had a whole bunch of different things in it. And when I got ready to write a memoir, calling it A Quilted Life made a whole lot of sense to me.
0: Was there one particular piece of quilt, one of those little squares that mm-hmm. held particular meaning for you that might represent something very, very essential for you?
1: I think if I had to try to pick one thing, it would be when I went to Pepperdine, I met four people, Jennings Davis and his wife, Vera, and Lucille Todd and Ann King. These were all white people. Jennings was the dean of students, and Lucille was the dean of women, and Ann was the dean in the residence hall. And this was my first time to actually have white people demonstrate how deeply they could care about me. So that was my first real experience with seeing white people care about somebody Black and not have any strings attached to it. And I think that was a very significant moment of transformation for me. I think it helped me to come to this place that I have come to in understanding that everybody is a beloved child of God and everybody needs to be respected. I had no prior interactions with white people to teach me that or show me that. All of the interactions had pretty much been transactional and many of them toxic and many of them close to violent. So not necessarily violent, but psychologically very devastating. So for me, there are many other pieces that were significant. But as I think about who I am today, that seems to be like a pivotal juncture where I got some information about the universality of truthful things about human beings that has stood me in great stead ever since.
0: How wonderful that you had that opportunity. And I'm wondering also, as right now where we are in history, there's a backlash to really looking at the true history of the United States. And I must tell our listeners, we are recording this just on the eve of the 4th of July, of the 250th anniversary of the founding of the United States. And you know, a lot of people are saying, oh, we're such a glorious nation and we're great and so forth and so on. But there's an understory that is not being reported. And in fact, it's being repressed even today. So I would love for you to say something about the need for us to understand thoroughly the history of our country.
1: You know, I think people enjoy their unconsciousness or their naivete a little bit too much. And the United States was predicated upon the idea of a hierarchy of human value. White men were more valuable than anybody else. When they wrote the Constitution, they were talking about white men. They weren't talking about even white women, because white women couldn't vote. And they certainly weren't talking about people of color. So we have to understand that context. And then everything that happened thereafter was a kind of way of making visible that notion of who's really important here, who's in charge, who deserves everything. And we're still struggling with that. We're still struggling up against that notion of there's a place for women, there's a place for people of color. And people of color, of course, was not even considered, barely considered human when the Constitution was written. So we have to, as Dr. King talked about, we have to make the Constitution our own as best we can, but with a true understanding that we're not in it. We were not written in it. I mean, even though they talk about, you know, making us citizens and all of that, that was not the most happy moment, even with the 14th Amendment making us citizens, that we had to fight for that. So I think in order to really celebrate anything about the United States, you have to be willing to hold these truths together, that we have this wonderful experiment that we have been in for all these years that gets us to here today. And we have this history that's way less than what we would have hoped to have, that is a part of us. And we got here in spite of it, and we can get better. For me, that's the best part, that if we did this and got, if we had this started out where we did and got here, that we can do better. We can do better. So that is why I have such a, I'm glad to be here. I'm glad to be in a place where I know we can do better, because we have done better. You know, we have done some things better. We are better in some ways than we were 100 years ago. And we have to acknowledge those things. But you know, you can acknowledge the truth of change without denying what you changed from. You know, we changed from being a society, a group of people that weren't very kind to each other. You know, the Black and brown people have been treated very badly in this country, and so have women. And so we need, that's a fact. I mean, that is a fact. And I don't care whether you like it or not. History is history, and it doesn't go away just because you don't like it. But you can transform it by changing your ways and looking down the road in a different way. And I just wish that people could be more conversant with the idea of seeing it in a new way, rather than trying to deny the truth, because the denial doesn't work.
0: And also, there is such a backlash right now in the U.S. toward the 13th and the 15th Amendments. I mean, it's really mm-hmm. under siege right now, I would say. Pressure on educational organizations to not do affirmative actions or to teach mm-hmm. history in the way there's book banning. So what comments do you have about our current state of affairs?
1: Well, you know, again, it goes back to that idea that white men have the right to be in charge of everything. And the Heritage Foundation, we need to name the right enemy. Trump is not the enemy. The right enemy is the Heritage Foundation. They have been working for 40 years to do what they finally have a chance to do now. The Heritage Foundation and Stephen Miller are to be held accountable for a lot of the stuff that's happening right now. And that whole group of billionaires that feel like that because they've got billions of dollars and white skin, they get to rule everything and they're the better people to rule everything. And we, the majority of us who are not billionaires, have got, and not men necessarily, have to say, no, we're all here and we're all of equal value in the eyesight of the God who created all of us. And y'all are off on a path that's unsustainable. But see, I just don't think that we are naming the right enemy. I mean, we get, you know, Trump makes us mad. So he gets the focus. He gets to be the like the lightning rod. But for me, he's a pawn in a game he doesn't even understand. Because this Project 2025, they've been working on that forever. And they want to get back to women not having any power and people of color not having any power. You know, who would have ever thought that in 2026 somebody would be talking about women should not be voting, that you know, there should be family voting so that the women in the households don't get to say who they want to vote for. They got to go with whatever the men say. Now, somebody with that idea is living in the dark ages.
0: I have to say, I had a marriage and lived in Alabama. I remember playing bridge with another couple, with my husband and another couple, and we were talking about an election. And I said I was going to vote for so-and-so. It was, I guess, maybe George Wallace was running for president. I was voting mm-hmm. for whoever was running against him. And our friends there mm-hmm. said, "What? You're going to let her vote for who she mm-hmm. wants to vote for? You're not going to go into the booth with her?" And I honestly, Catherine, I was appalled. That mm-hmm. that there was even such a thing going on. And this was in the 1960s mm-hmm. in Alabama. And I had no idea that that was going on. And it's still now it's up again.
1: Right. Right. And it all boils down to this mentality of a hierarchy of human value, that some people are more valuable than others, and the more valuable people get to tell the less valuable what to do. I mean, that's the premise, whether people even know that's a premise or not. That is the premise. And then you start building a society around that premise, which is what we've done. And those of us that have understood that, yeah, we have a right to have a voice, and we're not going to give up that right, and we're going to stand against you. We're going to resist this trend to take our voices away. That's where the opposition comes. I mean, that's why we struggle the way we do. But we got to keep clear about who the real enemies are so that we don't end up using up our energy fighting the symptoms rather than actually the causes. And these Heritage Foundation people and these billionaires that want to think that all they need is technology and their money to run the world are completely crazy, and we have got to be clear-headed in our own resistance to them and our determination to put them to take them out of the power control. They cannot control. I mean, they are human and they can be here, but they can't be in charge.
0: Would you say that it's important for us to understand that Heritage Foundation document, that we really read it for ourselves and not make an assumption that we know what it is?
1: I think we need to read it. We need to teach it. We need to talk about how to resist it. I don't think we've done nearly enough. I think that those of us that are trying to be resistors need to be much more astute in our planning the resistance. We can't just, you know, wake up in the mornings and do something today because it feels good and not do it tomorrow. There's got to be vigilance. There's got to be strategy. I don't think we've done enough along those lines. I think that's part of why I wrote this book, Bridging the Rivers of Difference, because we've got to be strategic. I mean, we can. They are strategic, and they have been strategic for 40 years. And they finally got the right combination of Supreme Court justice and president and Congress, and everything is flowing together for them. We have to put a stop to that. But you can't do it by wishing. You have to do it by design. You have to wake up in the mornings with the intention to set things straight. And I don't see us doing that as well as we need to.
0: And I know that you really advocate that we don't do it in isolation either. We right. do it in a coalition. Let's talk about the coalition that you're talking about and what that entails.
1: Well, the first thing that I wrote Bridging the Rivers of Difference, a proclamation of unity and resistance, primarily thinking about the marginalized minority groups who have been who have allowed ourselves to see ourselves as enemies to each other, because that is the way the white supremacist system has interpreted who we are and told us that's who we are. And we've swallowed that, and we call that internalized oppression. You know, we swallowed that. Well, the Black folks are the enemies of the Native people, and the Latinos are the enemies of the Black folks. And when you spend all your energy that way, then you can't spend your energy resisting. So the premise of the book is that these minority groups that have allowed themselves to be marginalized more than once with this idea and seeing each other as enemies rather than potential collaborative partners have got to take a deep breath and assess where they are and decide

0: has injured them too, and that they need to work on getting rid of it to help get themselves well. And we do need white people. There's no, we can't be have some of us working together and the rest of us working against that some of us.
1: Right.
0: That's just the same thing we've already got.
1: We'll talk about that in just one moment. I just want to remind our listeners, I'm speaking with Dr. Catherine Meeks, author of Bridging the Rivers of Difference, A Proclamation of Unity and Resistance. And if you want to know more about her work, you can go to her website, turquoiseandlavender.com. 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I'm Justine Willis-Toms. 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
1: So, Catherine, we're talking about white allies. What questions should me as a white person be asking myself rather than just saying I'm going to not feel so guilty about all of this, but to do, to go deeper than that? And what questions would you suggest I ask myself?
2: First, I want to say to white people, you have to make up your mind to understand how racism has injured you. I mean, you've got to accept that racism is not good for anybody, even if it is a system that you benefited from. And if when you look at the system, you don't see that much wrong with it, you need to see what's wrong with it. I think that's self-interrogation, that you've really got to be willing to say, you know, how have I been injured from living in this system that has made me think I'm better than other people? Because you know you're not better than other people. Other people are created by the same God that created you. So that's a fallacy. And if you live your whole life in that place, you don't know. You're missing out on something. That's important. I think allies are those folks who just you described in the beginning, kind of like, well, I need to do something. Things are kind of bad, so I'm going to go protest, or I'm going to write money to an HBCU, a check to the HBCUs or whatever. Those are people that kind of get it, but they don't want to be too inconvenienced. And so in my book, I've created another category, and it's called co-resistor. And the white co-resistor is a person who says, racism has wounded me, and I don't want to be wounded, and I don't want to be complicit with the system that wounds people. So I'm gonna work on this. I'm gonna put my feet in this work a little bit differently. And they set out to do that. And then there's another category that I've created called fellow pilgrim. And the white fellow pilgrim is somebody who says to the person of color, I've been wounded by racism. You've been wounded by racism. I want to walk on this path with you. I want to be here. I want to take off my shoes and walk in your shoes a while and see what it's really like. And I'm going to be here when the going gets tough. I'm not leaving when it's inconvenient. And because, see, this is so different from allyship. It's pretty tenuous. You know, it's all those folks that show up for the protest on Saturdays and then you don't see them anymore when the drama is over. But the co-resistor's still around, and the fellow pilgrim, you know, you can count on forever to be there, because they're in it because they know that it's something about them too. It's not just about you. But now people of color,

0: have to be willing to be open to allowing the white folks to be fellow pilgrims. And in order to do that, we need to understand better what our agenda is. And when somebody comes trying to be a fellow pilgrim, they don't get to tell you what to do. They get to walk alongside you, which means you already know what you're trying to do. You've got an agenda and you're welcoming them into this agenda with you so that there's equality there and not some kind of transactional nonsense, which is what we get so much of these days, and which is why I think we have so little positive results from so much of the work that we try to do.
1: This reminds me, so if we sign on for this, how do we talk to one another? I mean, this is not so easy.
0: No.
1: It's, you know, it's scary for some of us in both mm-hmm. ways, for white people to talk to people of color and vice versa.
0: Mm-hmm.
1: It's not an easy thing. So what's your advice?
0: Well, you know, I think we have to start with getting off of our horse and realizing when I sit here talking to you, I'm talking to another human being. I'm talking to a person who eats food, walks on 2 feet. You know, we're not some strange beings that I'm one kind and you're another kind. We're the same kind. So that's the realization of shared humanity is the first place you start. And then I think the second place is tell each other your stories. How did we get here? You know, what's your story? What's in your rucksack? What kind of quilt have you made? You know, you start with, if you just met somebody that you're interested in knowing about, how do you talk to them? You just talk to them. You just start, you know, and you don't start with where did you go to school and what zip code do you have? I mean, that's so offensive. You know, you start with something that's different from that, whatever the something is. And you act like you are a human and that you're a human talking to another human. You know, to have that mindset, I don't meet anybody that's not human. As far as I know, there are no subhumans and no other species living on this earth. So wherever I go, whoever I encounter, that's a human, which means even if I don't speak their language, I can smile at them. I can make sign language. I can communicate some kind of way so they know I recognize I've met a human. You got to work on your own inner fears and your own inner shadow stuff in order to be willing to do that. Otherwise, because we put up these barriers to protect ourselves from what we don't know and what we don't understand, and we assign traits to people that are really about us and not about them. And we have to be honest about that so that I can't be projecting onto you and making you up to be a monster when I don't know anything about you. You know, if I get to know you and you turn out to be a monster, then I need to go away. But until you do, I need to give you a chance.
1: I'm thinking, Catherine, that one of the questions that occurs to me to ask another person, it has to do with the land that they love. I mean, the actual ground. I mean, whatever that is, some piece of earth that they feel totally supported by, and that would tell me a lot. I mean, I could talk about my ancestral home in Alabama. Mm-hmm. It holds me. I mean, mm-hmm. When I meditate, I might go to a rock on that piece of property mm-hmm. and sit and visualize sitting on that rock because it's held me since I was a baby. And mm-hmm. that's like a question that occurs to me to ask. I'm curious about like that piece of land for you, Catherine, that you feel strongly grounds you and holds you and has for
0: a
1: long time.
0: Well, that's exactly right. I think in Arkansas, we had a white house. And we had a white house at one of the sharecropping entities that my father had. And that was my favorite place on the planet for a very long time. And now now that I have been able to visit West Africa, I've discovered that the river in Gambia the Gambia River is a place that really draws me to it. And I can sit and think about it and find myself comforted by the little bit of time that I got to spend there. So, you know, to begin a conversation around things that matter like that, that's a great question. Or to just talk about beauty, talk about, share things that you know have meaning that people hold in common. You know, there's a little movie called The Beast of the Southern Wild that was made a long time ago about Katrina. But the little girl in there was named Hush Puppy. And Hush Puppy was always going around listening to the heartbeat of animals. And that was her big thing, was what kind of heartbeat do people have and things have? And like the heartbeat that you share in common. Well, you know, if we were more concerned about one another's heartbeat, we would be so much better off. Like what makes you happy? What keeps you up at night? What does your heart get glad about or sad about? You know, those are conversations that you can have. I mean, you got to use a little common sense. You don't want to just grab somebody on the street and start talking to them that way. But if you're sitting at a dinner or something, you got a chance for folks to ask some of these kinds of questions rather than where did you go to school and what zip code do you have? And are you worth me spending time with? Which is really what those questions are about, rather than you're another human and I want to engage with you. I want to have this encounter mean something to you and to me. If I never see you again, this encounter will have been worth the energy that we've invested in it because we talked about something that really mattered. If we could do more of that, we wouldn't be so superficial and so quick to project people into being folks that we don't like or that we're afraid of or that we think it's impossible to build a bridge to. I don't think there's anybody that it's impossible to build a bridge to. I think there may be some people I don't want to build a bridge to, but I think that I could build a bridge if I decided, yeah, I really want to do that.
1: Yes, yes. I'm also thinking about when we do discover a way to collaborate and to mm-hmm. form a coalition and have a strategy, a mutual mm-hmm. strategy, there's, you know, these days, we can really get fatigued. And fatigue can set in, and it's huge what we're trying to do, what you're talking about. Mm-hmm. You know, it's not an overnight thing, is it?
0: No. Well, I started doing this work seriously in my early 30s, and I am now 80. So that's at least 50 years. But I think part of what mitigates against fatigue is understanding what your call is, what you are called to do, and that you do that work and don't try to do other people's work. That you don't get off into, you know, there's 10,000 things you can do that you can do, except you can't do them because you can't do 10,000 things. No. But there are 10,000 good things that need to be done, and you can't do all of them. So which one of those 10,000 things really and truly belongs to you? Somebody just said to me the other day, you've got so much energy for an 80-year-old. Is really, they didn't finish it that way, but that's what they meant. I have energy because I do the things that make my heart glad. I do the things that I'm called to do, and there's energy for them. And when I try to do something that's really not mine to do, it's hard. It's a challenge. It takes a lot of effort, that more effort than should be necessary to do those things. And then you do have faith, and you have beauty, and you have other people, you have community. All of those things contribute to energizing you so that you can do the work. And you do have to understand that you're not God. You know, I have to remind myself, if God can put up with this world, then I think I'm going to have to do the same thing. You know, so you're not God. You're here to do the best you can do for as long as you can do it. But at the end of the day, we're all limited. understanding all of that, accepting it, and living into the truth of it, and being grateful for every day that you get up, you get to get up and be a light in this world to the best of your ability. And you can go to bed at night saying, I did the best I could today. You know, you get up in the morning and you do it again, and you do it over and over. And inspiration comes from just the energy that comes from just being on that path. But inspiration also shows up when you least expect it. Or somebody says, your way of being in the world has really made a difference for me. Mm-hmm. And you did from some unexpected place. I mean, that happens many times. And that's also good. But it takes, just like we're talking about, it takes a long time. It takes everything together. It is the process together that keeps you able to keep on going and to help you not to burn out. If you burn out, you burned out probably because you didn't pay enough attention to what you were supposed to be doing.
1: I'm wondering if you have any stories or examples of a coalition that actually made a difference. Can you think of some examples of where these coalitions have made a difference?
0: Well, the kind of coalition that I'm talking about in my book, I don't think really exists. But I do believe that we have been able to work together in communities in the civil rights struggles. You know, we have a lot of examples of people coming together, and blacks and whites and sometimes people from other groups. But I'm particularly interested in Asians, Latinos, African Americans, and Native Americans being in a room together, acknowledging each other's histories, telling each other their ancient stories, building a coalition between those particular groups, because those groups tend not to be the ones that have come together. We act sometimes as if the Native Americans aren't even here. Mm-hmm. I mean, we don't acknowledge them. It's Black folks. It's Latino folks. I mean, we talk about those two groups more than anybody. Asians are a little more quiet than these two groups. But the Native people were here first, and look at what's happened to them. And 9 times out of 10, we act like they're not even here. We've at least now started to acknowledge that we're all living on their land. And then that's taken
1: true.
0: A long time.
1: That's true. That I know where I live in Northern California, any major gathering, there is first an acknowledgement of the actual Native tribes that have lived mm-hmm. on this land before us. So they're naming their name, the Miwok people or whomever it is that mm-hmm. has lived on this particular piece of land. And that's how the gathering starts now. And I think this is a good trend.
0: But we just started that. I mean, in the last, 20 years, 15, 20 years?
1: Yeah.
0: And we've been here, they've been 400 years. It just took us nearly 400 years to acknowledge that the people whose land we live on were actually here.
1: Yes. I mean,
0: you know, just think about that. I mean, it just kind of boggles my mind. And when I'm in groups where I bring up the Native people, there's often a resentment that we have to take time to talk about them. You know, it's like, well, Black people came here as slaves and we're the worse off. And then the Latinos were brought here during the industrial era to help build the country and got treated horribly, like one step up above slavery. So they're maybe the next worse off, the Asians too, that were brought here and treated that way. And then you still didn't get to the Native people. I mean, there are 500 Native American nations in this country right now, scattered everywhere. Most people don't have a clue how many are here, how many were here, what has happened to them. Their history is just kind of, I mean, yeah, we've got the Native American Museum in D.C. now, but we don't go to the Native American museums on pilgrimages.
1: No.
0: We don't, you know, we don't act like that's history that we need to be paying attention to. So I'm saying that we've got to stop choosing to play this, I call it Olympics, oppression Olympics. We're the most oppressed. This group's the most oppressed. We're more oppressed than that group. And then you get to sit back and fight for those scarce resources. And at the end of the day, everybody's still oppressed.
1: You know, Catherine, I can remember, this is a personal experience. I was with a small group, and we were in a workshop about doing public speaking. And there was a young Native American girl, and she told the story. She said, you know, it was really hard for me to come because my grandmother, who really was part of a major massacre that happened in Mendocino County, indigenous people who were murdered and had to run and hide. And her grandmother said, oh, you can't go because you're going to be killed. So that's how alive that oppression was in her family. It was not that long ago. So it's like it helped me to understand so much more. I mean, it's not my experience, but to know the experience of another culture, another people's is really important.
0: It's absolutely important. And you, if as an oppressed person, you have to make up your mind if you're going to be somebody who is against oppression in general, are you just against it for your own group? And if it's just for your own group, then you're not any better than the white supremacists. You already decided that you have a different value on the human spectrum, and you don't. So, and I think if you hold on to a view of being a superior human, then you can't be a completely well person. So because to be completely well, you have to realize that you're just like every other human. You're here and you have a chance to be who you were put here to be. And that's it. So does everybody. And people get to do that dependent upon a lot of other circumstances. But the gift is that you've been given life and you can live your life. You should be able to live your life to the best of your ability. That is what you're entitled to. Now, you have to work at that and work through your issues and whatever. But to think that you somehow deserve to get ahead of those other people because you're better than, even if you don't say it out aloud, but to live your life in that spirit of, well, I deserve it because I do. But why? Because my skin's white would be the rest of the answer that most folks won't give you. And then if you are black or brown and you're saying, well, because we were brought here as slaves and we were the most oppressed, or you say, well, genocide was practiced against us, so we're the worst off. And the Asians say, well, they brought us here under false pretenses. Well, see, all you've done is everybody's now trying to see who's worse off, and everybody's still the same. In bad shape at the end of that conversation.
1: And you're doing something quite different from other, let's say, activism in the country today, because you are asking us to form coalitions across all these different peoples. And so tell us more about how we can form that kind of coalition in our own territory, in our own town.
2: That's it right there.
0: I felt like when I was writing this book that folks were going to say she's just out of her mind.
2: Now,
0: because that can't happen. And I wondered about whether I was out of my mind myself. But I know that if you can't imagine a new way to see, then you can't have a new way to see. And so I believe that if we can get these representatives of these groups, in the book I talk about like 20 people, not more than 20 people that represent all these groups together, and you start with telling your ancient stories, What are your ancestral stories? Who were you before colonization, before the genocidal practices? Who were you? You tell those stories and then you build on that storytelling and you spend time with each other. The first 6 to 8 to 10 months, these groups would just be committed to getting to know each other. It wouldn't be trying to change anything, right? The beginning you spend, and everybody that comes into the group commits to stay with it, no matter how bored they get or how tired they get or how frustrated they get. They commit to stay there until, like, maybe actually a whole year, because what we want to do, we want everything to be done in a hurry, and things cannot be, this kind of thing cannot be done in a hurry. So once you begin then to see each other as a human being, as an equal person, and you see that the threads that connect you are greater than the threads that separate you, you can begin to talk about what can we do about our common plight. And then you work on setting a common agenda that the whole group agrees, no matter what your pet project is you want, you're going to agree to one thing that everybody's going to work on until you achieve that, and then you go to the next thing. I think that if we would commit to that kind of process, we could elect better representatives who would pass laws that really promoted the general welfare. I think it can happen. I just think we've got to imagine it and keep and start talking about it and try to see if we can't capture the imagination of some people and start having these kinds of conversations and develop some of these kinds of groups.
1: And what you're talking about, it's going to take us to create a personal stamina to hang in there, you know, and to listen to those stories and not to fall out of, okay, I've heard this, or I'm bored, or I'm whatever you say to yourself. No, you pay attention, you sit in that circle of people, and you glean the gems, I mean the gifts that are going to come out of that if you hang in there. I think that that's really, really what's important today for sure. Catherine, I just thank you so much for helping us see this so clearly and helping guide us to a future where there's justice for all and dignity is afforded for all human beings in on this precious planet that we're all sharing. So thank you for being with us. I've been speaking with Dr. Catherine Meeks, and she's the author of Bridging the Rivers of Difference, A Proclamation of Unity in Resistance. And if you want to know more about her work, you can go to her website, turquoiseandlavender.com, or you can get there through the New Dimensions website, newdimensions.org, where you'll find more than 2,000 programs in our archive. I'm Justine Willis-Toms, and I want to thank you for listening to New Dimensions, and I invite you, please do join us again. 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

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And we are live and on demand at kmud.org. Hey, good morning. 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Burlesque, circus, sideshow, cabaret, and weird stuff. 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Anyway, that's for October Burlesque. And support also come for this program come from the Eureka Symphony, a community orchestra dedicated to providing high-quality music that is performed, supported, and appreciated by all ages. The orchestra brings enrichment to Humboldt County through live performances and educational programs. 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Yeah, let me see. What else do I have to make an announcement about? Let me see. Over there. And I thought I had one more. Nope, I don't. That's it. Hey, good morning, everybody. This is Chris. And this is Flip Sides. Let's get busy. Having a little issue with one of my computers today, but we'll figure it out. And let me see. I should probably talk about the weather and all that kind of stuff, but I don't have it in front of me, so I got to get started. Good morning, everybody. Time to wake up. Saturday, 10 a.m. September. Today is the 19th. Here we go.

Now when I talk to God, I knew he'd understand. He said, stick by me and I'll be your God in hand. But don't ask me what I think of you. I might not give the answer that you want me to.

You are listening to Flip Sides, and I'm Chris. Right now, we got a little bit of Joe Jackson playing in the background, Acropolis Now. And I started it off with Bob O'Reilly and Oh Well, Part 1 from Fleetwood Mac. I'll just jump it in here real quick to let you all know that that we will be interrupting, not re-interrupting, so to speak, but we'll be broadcasting live from Arcata, from the Arcata Plaza there for the festival going on today. We got a booth up there, and you're welcome to come on by. It's going to be a lot of fun out there. There's a choir coming on here pretty soon, and I was just talking to Dennis, the program manager, and he's going to try to get them on air, in which case I'm going to jump in here and switch over to live performances from Arcata. So we'll see what that happens here.

In the meantime, we're going to rock out. Hope you guys are all having a great Saturday morning. Soccer season has started for the boys. Weiland and Cooper are out there having their way with that ball. They've gotten good, so watch out for them, everybody.

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Any of you guys just moseying up Highway 101, cruising through that desert of radio stations and stumble upon K-Mud? Well, I've been in your boots before. I love it. I hope you guys are liking it too. Yeah, this is The Doors, Soul Kitchen. Right before that was Crystal Ship from The Doors, from the same album. And we had Yellow Moon from the Neville Brothers, and Backdoor Man from The Doors. And then we had a little ska, Click Click, from the English Beat. And before that was Acropolis Now from Jack Johnson, Fleetwood Mac, Oh Well, and Bob O'Reilly, starting it off at 10 o'clock. And I'm Chris. This is Flipsides. Hope you're enjoying it. K-Mud is hiring a new station manager, and it may be the right position for you. The station manager is responsible for overseeing and managing all aspects of the operations. They are expected to work in collaboration with and cooperation with the staff, independent contractors, board of directors, board committee volunteers, and membership. More information can be found at kmud.org. And also, here's a public service announcement. Mattol Restoration Council's step-up program gives low-income youth ages 16 to 24 a leg up. 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Are you looking for a job training? 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

I've still not heard back from Dennis on the live music coming out of Arcata, but I do want to reiterate, we got a booth up there, merch and all kinds of stuff. Arcata's going to be hopping today. Swing on by that plaza there and check us out. I'm going to be there tomorrow.

I'd give you guys the weather forecast, but I don't really have it. So I'm going to switch over to my music that I got going on. Here we go. How about some James McMurtry? Yeah, here we go. Here's Airline Agent from James McMurtry.

seat. The lights went low and the drums played a beat. Then this girl come out dressed in a scarf and a sneeze, and she did a little dance that made me weak in the knees.

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Good morning. It's I'm Chris with Flipsides. It's 11:01 Saturday morning, September 19th. Beautiful day. So it appears to be, at least down here in Redway. It's getting blue skies, but I think Eureka and Arcata are probably socked in as they were this morning when I left. And let me see. Let me go through what I played here for a little bit. Played Acropolis now, Backdoor Mount, Yellow Moon, White Boots. Oh, here we go. Airline Agent. That's where we were. James McMurtry. I like that song. And then we listened to Mark Knopfler doing My Bacon Roll. And Paul and Linda McCartney, Way Back When, from the Ram album. Uncle Albert, Admiral Halsey. And after that, we had Rollin' and Thunder, Rollin' and Tumblin' from the North Mississippi All-Stars. And I played David Bromberg, Sharon. And Twist and Crawl from the English Beat was the last song here. We got Europa from Carlos Santana in the background right now.

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MCN offers high-speed internet called Open Air in select areas of Mendocino Coast and now Open Long Range, which reaches as far north as Westport. Other offerings include digital voice, a phone service that works over the internet, as well as email and website hosting packages. 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

0: Time is 11:04 right now. I'm Chris, Flipsides. Hope you guys are having a good Saturday out there. I'm going to switch it over to some old Fleetwood Mac to start us off here for the next hour. Let's see. Come on.
1: I've got things to do. I move every day.
0: Here's Showbiz Blues from Then Play On album from Fleetwood Mac.
1: You've got things to do, you move every day. I hope you don't mind, cause I'm coming your way.
0: Well, let me think about that. Actually, not think, but make sure I got the right buttons. Not that one, this one.

I guess not. Not sure what's going on with this thing here. Let me go over to the other channel. See if I can get it working there. Oh, I think I know what the problem is. Try this again.

as you've come round, haunt me again. But I can't dance, no, not with you. No matter how bad I want to.

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K-Mud is looking for sponsors for its upcoming SoHum Pride celebration on October 17th. 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We got a lot of stuff to go over that I played since the last time I spoke. I started out with Showbiz Blues from Fleetwood Mac. And then J.D. McPherson, I Wish You Would. After that, we had Cross-Eyed Mary from Jethro Tull. And Soul Sacrifice from Santana. God, that's some guitar work on that one, huh? Jesus. And then I played David Lenning, Danger. And then we had, what was the last one there? Almost Cut My Hair. There we are. Yeah, that's what I've been playing. A little Quicksilver Messenger Service in the background here. 11:32 in the morning. I've got another half hour, a little less than that. And then Rattlesnake Jake comes in and takes over. He's always got surprises up his sleeve, I'll tell you. I love his show. I know what I want to play now. I'm going to switch over to put on some Richard Thompson. It's a long song, but it's the best one. It is. Tear-stained letter, the long version.

You're listening to the final gasps of Flip Sides. I'm Chris. And time for me to sign off. We've got Rattlesnake Jake lurking in the background. What you doing there, George? Hey, there you go. Okay. Yeah, I'm going to sign off. Hope you guys have a wonderful weekend. Maybe I'll see you guys up or see some of you guys in Arcata this weekend here. I'm going to be there tomorrow for a couple hours in the morning, I think. So, anywho, why don't we put on some Memphis in the meantime?

I think I'm finished rattling at you. Takes more energy than I have right now. Yeah, yeah. I am Rattlesnake Jake. Glad to be here with you. It's a few minutes after noon on KMUD Garberville 91.1 and KMUE Eureka 88.1, KLAI Laytonville 90.3, FM Translator K258BQ, Shelter Cove 99.5. 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

0: think I am. Therefore, I am. I think.
1: Of course you are, my bright little star. I'm miles and miles and miles, pretty files of your forefathers' fruit. And now, to suit our great computer, your magnetic ink.
0: I'm more than that. I know I am. At least, I think I must be.
2: There you go, man. Keep as cool as you can. Face piles of trials with smiles. It riles them to believe that you perceive the web they weave.

Yes, we are in the great computer age and the beginning of the Moody Blues disc On the Threshold of a Dream. And that this was released 1969, decades ago, half a century ago. But we've caught up with their prescient view. Even then, there was a sense that things could get out of control. And we're approaching singularity, or technological singularity. It's simply called a singularity, and it's a hypothetical event in which technological growth accelerates beyond human control, producing unpredictable changes in human civilization. According to the most popular version of the singularity hypothesis, I.J. Good's intelligence explosion model of 1965, and thence we had the threshold of a dream, an upgradable intelligent agent could eventually enter a positive feedback loop of successive self-improvement cycles. More intelligent generations would appear more and more rapidly, causing an explosive increase in intelligence that culminates in a powerful superintelligence far surpassing human intelligence. And that, I'm reading this from Wikipedia, and it continues, but I'm not going to continue because you can look it up for yourself. But the our government, Trump and Besant especially, think that we need to win the war, the AI war with China. And I questioned AI itself, and I asked them, what is winning the AI war? And that's a fun read right there. But at any rate, we're supposed to be competing with China. That's odd. There's you can hardly go into any store and not find that most things are made in China these days. The way to compete with China perhaps would be to, we don't need to compete, we just all need to do the best we can. And it doesn't have to be that if you go in the big local big box store and find all those neat garden carts and hand trucks and all kinds of things that are intelligently designed in China that have multiple made into different types of tools for different things. It's just amazing. So that inspired me to play that first track, and some of the rest of the show will reflect that as well. So yeah, I can't wait till the singularity happens and I won't have to think anymore.

sun came out later, so I went out and strolled about looking at the shops. Didn't really see anything I liked, so I didn't buy anything. On the way home, I posted a letter.

You're tuned to the mud. At least your radio is. I am Rattlesnake Jake. Kind of spacing out here. Spacing in, spacing around. In between the spaces. Yeah. The North Country Fair is coming up on September 19th and 20th, 10 a.m. until 6 p.m. on the Arcata Plaza. This free and family-friendly festival features 180 art and craft vendors, three music and entertainment stages, local food booths, activities for kids, and a daily parade at 1 p.m. KMUD will be live broadcasting the whole event from the plaza stage. Be sure to stop by for some new KMUD merch or tune in if you aren't able to attend. The North Country Fair strives to be a zero waste event. That's zero waste. You can bring your own shopping bags, beer cup, and utensils to help reduce our landfill waste. 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Well, as I arrived at the studio, I spoke with Chris, who has been in contact with Dennis and Rob, who are at the fair, and it appears that they're having technical difficulties with getting the feed. So as soon as that happens, you'll hear about it, because you'll be hearing the live feed. In the meantime, I will keep on keeping on what I keep on doing, usually every Saturday from noon to 2:00.

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You can call 707-923-2030 for takeout or reservations. What we're listening to now is an instrumental track from a Mojo magazine release of a tribute to Pink Floyd in a way. It's a compendium of progressive sounds, and it's the title is Pigs Might Fly, which is harkens back to Pink Floyd. But also I've been playing other Pink Floyd tracks, specifically hopefully things that were written by Roger Waters. I was going to say David Gilmour, but that's wrong. The reason I decided to do that again is because Roger Waters is an outspoken proponent of peace and love and being against wars. And he recently was interviewed by Chris Hedges on the Chris Hedges Report, which is Chris Hedges' report is on Substack, or you can go online to at Spinatron and find the live interview. There's kind of relates to a new movie that Roger Waters released called This Is Not a Drill. But during the interview, when he mentions the movie, but talks about all different aspects of the Palestine conflict and how he has been persecuted for his belief that people should not kill one another, there should not be wars, and you can get into the details, but it's a very, very good interview, and it really does say a lot about Roger Waters. Actually, David Gilmour and Roger Waters are 180 degrees out from each other, politically speaking, and that is the reason why they will no longer perform together, because they don't like each other very much at all. Especially David Gilmour says there's no way that he will ever have anything to do with Roger Waters again. So that's unfortunate. Because they created some good music together. But they are creating good music separately, so. Once again, you can find that interview with Roger Waters in the Chris Hedges Report on Substack. You can go on Spinatron and find it, or you can just Google it up there and you'll find it.

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That's coming up in some weeks, although the weather looks like it's going to be clear and warmish for the next week at least. Yeah, hopefully my tomatoes and the zucchinis aren't finished yet, won't be finished. KMUD, Garberville 91.1, KMUE Eureka 88.1, and HD1, KLAI Laytonville 90.3, FM Translator K258BQ in Shelter Cove 99.5, and on your computer or your mobile handheld device, you can be on KMUD.org. You can go back and listen to past programs. Music shows will stay on there for a couple of weeks, thereabouts, and most talk shows and the news will be on there in perpetuity. Yeah. Forever.

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Well, I still haven't heard anything from Dennis or Rob from the North Country Fair, but we may hook up with them. I do not know. But until then, we will rock on with Soup to Nuts. Well, with Rattlesnake Jake actually on this program, which is Soup to Nuts.

simple minds. See the lights from a live disc, real life. All right, I had to lose that frog there. Okay. Ahead of Simple Minds, and we'll be getting back to them actually after the break here. Patti Smith with Gone Pie from Gung Ho, and Patti Smith with Persuasion also from Gung Ho. Two consecutive tracks that just are meant to be played together.

David Bowie with Blue Jean, and David Bowie with China Girl from the remastered version. And that China Girl version was also included. Iggy Pop sharing the vocals there. I actually brought an Iggy Pop disc, but I'm not brave enough to play it. I have to blank out a couple of words in it to get it right, so I don't think I will, just so I don't mess it up. Then we heard, before that, we heard from Paul Weller with One Last Cold Kiss. Mavis Staples was in there. Let me move the mouse here so I can scroll that up. Mavis Staples, Human Mind. Sort of a religious tune. I'm not religious, but that's a beautiful song. And you don't have to be religious to appreciate that, because it's just got the best instincts and desires for the human race involved there. Before that was Big Thief with a track entitled Los Angeles from the Los Angeles album. Ahead of that was Wet Leg with CPR. Check them out on YouTube. That's pretty interesting group. That's pretty much what we heard for a while there. Here on Soup to Nuts, and I am a Rattlesnake Jake for about another 25 minutes or so. And I'm not sure if Matteo Nocci is coming in or not, because maybe he thought he was going to be preempted because of the North Country Fair, but it doesn't look like that's happening live, so I put in a call to Dennis, haven't heard anything back. So we'll see. Whatever happens, what happens. That's a fact. You can tune in to KMUD every third Saturday from at 1:30 p.m. for another edition of Edge of the Herd with your host, Bud Rogers. Bud will continue to uncover the covered up. Nothing good is ever a secret. Join the Edge of the Herd only on KMUD. Every second Monday of the month from 5 to 7 p.m., all are invited to enjoy dinner, drinks, and solidarity with your community at Homebrews. 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

0: 왜요?
1: Sometimes things go south. Apparently, there was a miscommunication, and things have been live from Arcata. Dennis just appeared like magic and said, "Well, what's going on?" I said, "Yeah, I don't know. It'll get straightened out. I'm going to leave you with Patti Smith Gung Ho, and then things will straighten themselves out." Mateo Nocci is right over there, and so we will just see how things go. All right, so thanks for being tuned to the Mud, and here we go. Patti Smith. And then, who knows what?

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Okay. Well, you would normally be hearing a little night music in the afternoon in this spot. But in this case, we're going out to the North Country Fair. We've got Matthew Wallace and Flying Saucers. Is that what it says? Okay, Matthew Wallace and Flying Saucers. And enjoy the live music coming to you straight from Arcata,

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Found a little whorehouse in Villanueva, gave us our meals and drinks for free. Cold margaritas and warm senoritas made us forget all about the USA. 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

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In my delirium, I thought I heard him saying, "Come on, we're getting out of this place." 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

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We got Eddie Mitchell on the drums. We got Spencer Kennedy on the bass guitar. Make sure you stick around because after us, Red Hot Shame is next, and you'll see these fine fellas again.

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Thank you guys so much. We're going to play one more, and then Red Hot Shame will be up next, so make sure you don't miss out on that. And then Spencer's going to run over to the other side of the plaza and play drums with Redwood Revolution, right? Busy man today, so buy him a beer. Also, I got a couple of CDs and T-shirts if you're interested afterwards.

0: 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Red Hot Shame's next.
1: Hey, give it up to Matthew Wallace here. He wrote almost all these songs. Tremendous talent. Stick around. Red Hot Shame is next.

0: mighty long time, but I'm here to tell you, there's something else.
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0: 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Doors open at 6 p.m., music at 7 p.m. with a cabaret show to follow. Burlesque, circus, sideshow, cabaret, and weird stuff. 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More information at earlier.com. And we're going to, up to the North Country Fair, and we've currently got Red Hot Shame on stage. Enjoy.
1: Soon here on an EP. This is called One and Another.

0: What? 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

0: Thanks, folks. 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
1: We're close enough.

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Say bye, Spencer. He's going over to play drums for Redwood Revolution on the Daydream stage. So they start at 3:40. So when you're done here, go over there and check them out. And anyway, this is from Dos Gaitas. This is Donovan on the bass now.

0: 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And now back to our coverage of the North County Fair, and on stage right now is Red Hot Shame.
1: Oh, yeah. I thought you sent me back to school.

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1: One, two, three, four!

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1: Hello!
0: We will be starting very shortly.

Hello. Hello, everyone. Thank you, Mattia Noce. Another great show. Time's coming up on 4 p.m., and you are listening to Redwood Community Radio, KMUD Garberville 91.1, KMUE Eureka 88.1 FM, KLAI Laytonville 90.3 FM, and out in Shelter Cove, it's translator K258BQ 99.5. And we've got the North Country Fair happening up in Arcata. Got some live coverage from that. We'll get right back to that as soon as the next band starts. Before that, I'd like you to know that my name is Milo, and this is the Musical Odyssey, but we are covering some live music up north. 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Sounds good so far.

Will you find a way out?

We are Crashman Row! Crashman Row! We got the one and only Ambrose on lead guitar. We got Varick on bass. We got goddamn Logan on rhythm guitar. And the one and only Adam on drums! My name is Marco Julio Alvarez, and we are Crashman Row! This song is what we call Morgoth's Gate.

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2: This next song's very dear to my heart. It's the first song we got to write in Spanish and English. This song is called Lady of Sorrows. I hope you all enjoy it.

Thank you very much. Ooh. Thank you. All I gotta say is if you guys like what you hear, we got a lot of merch right there in that corner, and that feeds our mouths directly. Please go up and pick yourself a shirt or a sticker. Hell, we even got beer koozies for all y'all that are drinking right now. Go get yourself a beer koozie. Come on. It's $2. Come on. Thank you very much. This next song is called Constantine.

If y'all like what you hear, please follow us on Spotify, Instagram, Apple Music, the whole goddamn shebang. Follow us at Crash Monroe, the best way to hear us. Stay in tune. God damn it, we love you. This is an amazing crowd, a handsome crowd. You guys are fucking awesome!

Well, that band just blew the fuse, I guess. We just lost power here in the studio. I don't know if the FCC was involved, but yeah, we'll try to get that live broadcast back as soon as possible. But apparently the power's out somewhere in Southern Humboldt, or was momentarily. Let me put on some music for you while you wait for the Monroe, whatchamacallits. Let's see here. Yeah, I'm going to put some music on for you in the meantime. Seems mild in comparison. It's about 4:23 in the afternoon. You got KMUD.

This is our last song. If you like what you're listening to, give us some love on Spotify, Apple Music, Instagram. Follow us at Crash Monroe. Crash like you're crashing a car in Monroe, like Marilyn Monroe. Best way to remember it. This is our last song for you. Thank you so much. You have all been a lovely crowd. I love you too much to even go away. But this is our last song, so it's for you, beautiful. Enjoy it! This is song Tricorticus. Yeah, it's complicated.

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0: All I gotta say is thank you all very much. We humbly accept your bows. If you want some merch, please go support us right there in the corner. And if you're all wondering who I am, yo soy Chapulín Colorado, hijo de la chingada, and you let them know you saw me sing here today. We're everywhere. God bless y'all. Please get home safe. Buy some merch. Find us on Apple Music, Spotify, Instagram. God knows everything else. At Crush Monroe, North County Fair. Have a good night. Drive home safe, please.
1: Okay, guys. Thanks for listening. That was Crash Monroe. And I do have an update. There was a power outage. They must have blown the fuse up there in Arcata because, power's out. Let me see here. It's pretty far out there to be determined. And it says there's an unplanned outage. Team is evaluating the electrical system, identify damaged sections, and make necessary repairs in order to turn safely power back on. And looking at the map here, it is large area, pretty much out of power from the Mendocino border down there in Whale Gulch, Redway, Miranda, it looks like, Matole, all the way down the Matole, all the way to Petrolia. So yeah, I don't know if it was Crash Monroe that blew the fuse or what, but that was some high-powered energy up there, so... Yeah, might have something to do with it. Hopefully your power, you got some backup batteries or something, and you got your little wind-up radio going. Anyway, you got K-Mud. If you're listening to my voice, you still got some power. And this is Milo, Musical Odyssey. You are tuned in to my show. However, we have North Country Fair live-streamed from Arcata. And like I said, Crash Monroe. It looks like Checkered Past is next. I would guess there's some sort of ska band. I think I've heard them before. Some sort of ska, maybe. I'd like you to know that Youth and Radio, DJed, engineered, and programmed by

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And also like you to know Octoberlesque Draft Punk, and From Earlier Productions present Octoberlesque, an Oktoberfest-themed cabaret and dance party on Friday, September 25th at Tan Oak Park in Leggett. 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Okay. Looks we got something going on in the back there. This is music that's coming from Arcata in the booth up there. Thanks, Rob, for holding it down up there. Hopefully the power doesn't go out up there. The party must go on.

All right, guys. So that was the Interrupters with Take Back the Power. And for that, Motorhead, God Save the Queen, the Dropkick Murphys brought us Guns of Brixton, Me and the Gimme Gimmes, Me First and the Gimme Gimmes. That was Cabaret. Before that, we had the Vandals, Euro Barge, Bad Religion, We're Only Gonna Die, the Descendants with Hope, Operation Ivy, and back in the middle of that power outage, we had some Judas Priest there. You don't have to be old to be wise. And so, coming up on the top of the hour, we got a live broadcast from the North Country Fair in Arcata coming up. Hopefully next band will be Checkered Past, coming in at 5 o'clock. Before that, we got some people to thank. KMUD, thanks for their support. 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Time is 4:58, coming up on the top of the hour, and I'm going to see what's going on in Arcata. Sounds like some recorded music there that should be coming on shortly. Just want to get the sound guy to get the next band on. In the meantime, I'm going to be playing some more of this